everybody. This is Saul Vigil. I'm your executive producer here at Famous Hits Live. 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We currently have 25 songs of hers in rotation here at Famous Hits Live, and her talent continues to amaze and astound us. She is currently hard at work on a new CD, and we can't wait to hear it. This project is currently top secret. Keep listening for details. And to get you in the mood, here is a power hour of Delphi Freeman, along with her talented brothers, Luke and James. It's heard exclusively here on

0: doctor's prescription for fun. You know, I've been more than amazed lately by the number of listeners on Famous Hits Live. But you know, Google reports don't lie. I have no idea how that stuff works. But my buddy, DJ, programmer, Saul Bigel, knows how to do the stuff. He does it for me. Numbers, I can't believe. Always big numbers, in the hundreds. Even especially in Spain, which I've always been entranced by Barcelona, Madrid, the Spanish coast. I got a disc jockey buddy in London, Peter Jervis. Said he was at a resort by the pool in Barcelona. All of a sudden, over the music system, came Dr. Tequila. He immediately messaged me about it. I couldn't believe it. I was ecstatic to hear that. We've got large numbers of listeners in Russia, 600 to 700 at a time. Mexico, really big. A lot of numbers, big numbers, 700, 800s. Even Iceland gets in the mix. Places you'd never believe are listening. They come in with a couple of hundred listeners. And Saul Bigel says, my single, Secrets in the Night, is getting 25 or more requests a week. Which, you know, on a lot of stations, they don't get that many requests for a single artist, a single song in a month. That makes me very, very grateful. Yes, it does, man. For all the listeners around the world, around the globe, our many thanks. From Richie Barron, Dr. Tequila, and kudos to my man, Saul Bigel, and station owner Richard Verasso for making all this happen. And listen, you're listening to Famous Hits Live Radio right now. Roll 'em, Saul.
1: 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And you are listening to Famous Hits Live. 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

0: 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Right on.
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Right on.

Hi, this is Marcus Lopez, leader and bass player for San Francisco's own MVP, aka Mission Viral Project. With an EP, Urban Gentrification, you are now listening to the mighty famous hit live.

0: Walter Brown. I'm sitting here listening to Famous Hits Live with Saul Vigil. Saul, he makes the women crawl.
1: Sounds great.
2: That's the one.
1: Right there.
2: American Woman.
1: Yep. Our next guest is a very funny gentleman, and on August 2nd, he'll be performing at the Mont Bleu Casino in Lake Tahoe, Nevada. Please welcome Larry Bubbles Brown. Larry, come on out and...

0: Well, calm down. Mr. Fun's here. I know what you're all thinking. Looks like Rain Man and E.T. had a baby. Boy, it just keeps getting better. Someone stole my identity. Now he has no life. I tried to donate my body to science. They said, try Goodwill. Finances are in shambles. I dropped out of college thinking wiffle ball was going pro. You know things are bad when you're trying to get on jury duty for the cash. That's not a good sign. $12 a day, pick me. Professional people are killing me. I'm getting my physical. My doctor says, I need a list of all the women you've had sex with. Oh, man, do I have a disease? He goes, no, but if you get them in bed, I know I can. Should I practice safe sex? He goes, if I were you, I'd take what I could get. Told him I wanted to die with dignity. He gave me a tie. He got me so depressed, I went next door to the therapist. She listened for 5 minutes, said, Larry, maybe life isn't for everyone. Well, if you're depressed, I can put you on Prozac, but I gotta warn you, it's gonna slow down your sex drive. Slow down my sex drive? That's like putting a leash in a turtle. Give me the pill. Then I'm talking to this lawyer. He goes, do you have a will? I said, to live? No, you gotta have a will. Do you want your relatives fighting over your possessions? Yeah, the 84 Fiero with the Dukakis for President bumper sticker? I sense a lot of appeals on that one. All my friends are married. They say, you gotta get married. Do you wanna die alone? No, I wanna take you with me. Well, do you know what it's like to be married? I think so, because once I sat in a bear trap. Gays are getting married. Haven't they suffered enough? You can get mail-order brides in this day and age. Mail-order brides, my luck, she'd choke on the styrofoam packing. Return to sender. No, you should get married because when you get older, your kids will take care of you. Does that ever happen? I'll be 90 in my wheelchair. The kids will be standing over me. What's the PIN number? Where's the money, old man? Thank you. Okay. You should get a tax break for not having children. They pay farmers not to grow stuff. Now we're cloning human beings. That's like counterfeiting pennies. I like kids, though. I used to think I was a gifted child because my parents kept me in a box. Well, summer's here, and like you, my thoughts turn to death. Wouldn't it be neat if you knew what day you were gonna die, but not the year? Wow. Yeah. Politics, man. I finally figured politics out. An oil man became president, and an oil man, and gas went to $4.50 a gallon. Yeah. I hope we never elect a pimp. You guys have been great. Thank you.
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Right on.

0: be right back. Now, hold on. We got to get ourselves some drinks.
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0: 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Right on.
1: Anybody like Jay Giles? Raise your hand if you're a Jay Giles fan. Yeah, look at that, see? Jay Giles. Just wait a minute, Frankie, take it away.

0: 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I'm Johnny O'Day.
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4: Here we go. I've heard good requests for Tickler, Madness, Mama Bell. Doesn't anybody want to hear Friday on My Mind? Just one.

0: Hey, kids out there, I hope you're having as much fun as I am. This is Bob Rubin, and I'm listening to Famous Hits Live with my main man, Richie Verasso.
1: Hello, it's Richie.
2: Hey, I'm putting a call in to Richie Barron from Copperopolis.rocks. What's up, buddy?
1: How you doing, brother? RV, good to hear from you, man.
2: Yeah, up here in the foothills. You're overlooking three bridges, aren't you?
1: Yeah, the North Bay. So I'm looking out of my kitchen window right now at Mount Tam, Mount Diablo, the Golden Gate Bridge Towers, and I can see clear across to Novato in Marin County.
2: Yeah, you're talking $1 million postcard right there.
1: Yeah, pretty much, man. We love this house.
2: Yeah.
1: Marvelous.
2: Well, of course, you know I like dragging you up to the foothills. Right now we're going to we got to talk about some stuff, and but I know you're a frequent on Famous Hits Live, and we are going to play this on Famous Hits Live, but I'm also including you on Copperopolis.rocks, our new internet station up here in the foothills that I already have you on the playlist, but I definitely need some commentary from you about what's going on up here in the foothills.
1: Right on. I love it up there, man. I used to have a nightclub up there, as you know. You played there many times.
2: For sure. Well, Dr. Tequila's.
1: Dr. Tequila's in Jamestown, California.
2: Yeah. And you did all kinds of music. It wasn't just, you dragged a lot of our Bay Area bands up there, which I played up there probably once a month.
1: Right.
2: But you had country acts. You had Greg Raleigh up there and some pretty good headliners.
1: Yeah, didn't you put Greg in there, I think? I think you booked it.
2: Yeah, we had to build the stage out bigger, and I think it caused you to put your awning in the back.
1: Yeah, it did, right. They brought enough equipment in that nightclub to fill an auditorium in San Francisco. It was great. They unloaded the truck for like an hour.
2: Yeah, there was all of a sudden there was no room for the crowd.
1: Yeah, right. The band was big as the crowd. Yeah, Johnson, Alfonso Johnson on bass. Donnie Baldwin was there. Bobby Gonzalez from Marin. That place was packed. You did a good job on that one, man.
2: Yeah. Well, that's making history in Jamestown there. It's back to the rawhide now, you know.
1: I know. Back to country music heaven.
2: So now I'm here to talk about one of our dear friends. But first, before I went any further, I wanted to shout out to Deborah Barron, your lovely wife, who is an intricate part of this whole situation, being that she's a top-notch lawyer, you know.
1: Right. She's one of the best there is, man. Business, real estate, music. Whatever you know, she does it all, except criminal, actually. We don't have anything to do with that.
2: But she has a huge history in music. She's got a huge history in music.
1: Criminals are all on your own.
2: So, and being she's active in music, but she has a huge history in doing music business work.
1: Yeah.
2: And she's also a part of our nonprofit board here at Creative Copperopolis, the nonprofit event promotion and production company right here in Copperopolis. So
1: headed up by Mr. Richard Verasso himself, right on.
2: Yeah. So anyway, shout out to Deborah and love to her always, Rich. You know, you did good there, Rich.
1: He's fabulous. Without her, I'd probably be. Who knows where I'd be, living in a Volkswagen bus, who knows?
2: Uh-huh. Hey, so what I really called you about is our dear friend Lydia Pitts.
1: Lydia Pitts, right.
2: Yeah, tell us about, I mean, me and you, we've had a lot of history. What's up with Lydia?
1: Well, she's not doing well. She's in the hospital with kidney problems. She had fluid around her heart, et cetera. She's doing pretty good. I guess she's coming out of the hospital and moving in with her manager friend or somebody. But she's not doing well. We all wish her the best. Hope she gets back on her feet, back on that stage again soon. First time I met her was in the mid-70s. She and about 15 people came into the Black Angus I was playing in Walnut Creek, California. They took up the whole pit right in front of the stage and partied all night. So that's the first time I met Lydia. Everybody in her band has been in my band at one time or another except the guitar player. So they're pretty tight on all levels.
2: Yeah, it's like one big circle of happy musicians traveling from band to band who has money.
1: Bay Area.
2: So, Well, then you guys all got together with one of your partners, El Bandito there, Richard Segovia. And I think Dennis Sanfilippo had something to do with it, and you guys. So what did you do there? You made recordings.
1: Oh, I recorded at Bandito's. We got a recording studio in the Mural House of Latin Rock, which is the 25th in York in the Mission District. Bandito is known, by the way, as the mayor of the Mission. The whole house is mural painted with every Latin rock star you can name. I'm guarding the front door entrance with my blonde-headed mug. But Carlos is right at the top of the stairs at the front door. Malo, you name it, they're on that house. We're putting more on it. Just put Bill Graham on. And members of Santana's band, Benny, and the timbali player, Troy player, is on the house now, too. So it just keeps adding to it. We're adding Sheila and all the Escobedos on the house, too.
2: Nice.
1: It's quite a place. We recorded a lot. We recorded the original 2010 Dr. Tequila track. And we had eight people in that recording studio in that house. It came out marvelously. So, Leaving to Francisco, the guy who runs the board there. He's a guitar player, runs the controls. He knows what he's doing. Everything always comes out really good somehow.
2: Well, so, and then in back in those days, you had famous people, because on the next tune that we're going to play is our close buddy, rest in peace, Eddie Money. And then legendary keyboard and blues player Deacon Jones, rest in peace.
1: Right.
2: And Greg Allman was hanging around, rest in peace.
1: Yeah, right.
2: There was some heavy action here. Dennis Sanfilippo brought a lot of people together, and they made these recordings. And so, Rich, I think you dug this one up out of your box. Is on the Jones and for Money record that they put out. And this one's called I've Done Changed.
1: Yeah, it's a good track. And this is all produced by Richard Segovia, mayor of the Mission, through Dennis Sanfilippo. Dennis did the whole thing. And Richard produced it. There's some good tracks they did, man.
2: Yeah, and then on Making Blues History, which is another record Dennis put together and put out with all you guys.
1: Yeah.
2: Lita did her own track with Deacon Jones, legendary keyboard player from Curtis Mayfield and John Lee Hooker, and you know.
1: Yeah, he played with a lot of people, man. Lydia.
2: Yeah.
1: Yeah, he backed Lydia on several things too.
2: Yeah, and he really had the touch, and we lost him a couple years ago. And that song is called Shaken.
1: Yeah,
2: and no, it's not the Eddie Money Shaken.
1: No, it's called differently, even. S-H-A-K-E-N. Shaken.
2: Yeah, exactly. And this one has a sax player. It's featuring the late Kenny Baker, sax player for John Lee Hooker for years.
1: He had a great tone, man. He was a great sax player. He had the tone, the tone, they call it, man, on tenor.
2: Yeah, solid Bay Area sax player guy. So, Rich, let's listen to these tunes, and then we'll come back. I got a surprise from the old days.
1: All right, roll them, man.

0: Okay, so what did you think about that, huh? There's some soul for you, huh, Rich?
1: That was perfect, man. Great.
0: You know, and that's the kind of music that you play in your band. You know,
1: yeah,
0: you
1: play my own stuff. There's a lot of James Brown, funkadelic, fuckafuka, hunkadelic stuff. Yeah, I love to play the funk, bro. That's my bag.
0: And the more horns you have, the better, huh?
1: The more horns, the better I like it.
0: Yeah. Hey, so Lydia's been around for a long time, and he, you know, her band was famous even when I was a kid. So back in June 1973, she played Winterland. And
1: yeah, right.
0: All of us were going to Winterland every weekend. Bill Graham had a great show. It was cheap money. The pizza was horrible, and, you know, it was the place to be. So, so that was in June 1973. So let me tell you what I was doing. I was a sophomore in high school.
1: Yeah.
0: Had my own car so I could bring everyone to the gig and make it home. Like, how did we make it home? We don't know, right?
1: Yeah, right. Very carefully.
0: And I was a kid, and I wasn't really in the music business, but I was getting sucked into the music business by hanging out and trying to go backstage and, you know, all that kind of stuff.
1: Yeah.
0: Where were you back in 73?
1: 73, I was playing the Sahara and a lot of casinos. And I took the band that I was playing with in Nevada. We were backing this country singer called Sandy Knox for a minute. And I took the whole band. The manager wasn't very happy with me, but that's the way it went. So we went to playing my stuff and their funk music. But James Brown, all that, we added two horns and called it Richie Barron and Happy Days. And we played all over the Seattle area and did really well before I went back out on the road again. Ended up back in.
0: Then you weren't laying down funk then?
1: Yes, I was. We started
0: funk
1: in 73, yeah.
0: Yeah.
1: Tacoma, Seattle area. I lived in a little town called Gig Harbor, across the Narrows Bridge out of Tacoma, Washington. And it was a great time in life. You know, I've had a lot of great times, but that was a great period there. Starting with back with the horns, just away from the country rock thing that I had to be doing in Nevada. I was totally sick of that by then.
0: I bet. Well, here's from Lydia back in June 73 at Winterland, which was Winterland Ballroom in San Francisco, was the place to be every weekend. It's where Bill Graham started all these different bands from the Grateful Dead to Tower of Power. And this is her doing I'm a Good Woman.
1: Right on. Deborah reminded me also that Kathy McDonald, who is Deborah's ex-husband's relative, she passed away on us. You remember Kathy?
0: Sure.
1: She was a backup singer with Joe Cocker and on, Leon Russell. Her and Lydia both tried out to take Janice's spot in Big Brother and the Holding Company. Deborah's what was there. She saw him.
0: Huh.
1: There's exactly what year it was or anything, but she was there when that happened. So go ahead, bro. My buddy is tuned.
0: Here's 1973, Winterland. I'm a Good Woman.
1: Good track, man.

0: Thank you, Bill. Appreciate it.
1: Okay, that was her original band, and that's how she started out right there. But I remember that, you know, everyone liked her. Bill Graham, all the business people liked her, and so anyway, now I have to roll the time up from back then. She became a staple in the Bay Area, and
2: Cold Blood, man. Yes, sir.
1: Yeah, Cold Blood, and meanwhile, you know, you and I were working the Bay Area music scene, however we were doing it, and slipping in there and hanging out with whoever. And so in November of 1989, there was a big concert at the Henry J. Kaiser Theater in Oakland. And so I was there to like a low level roadie kind of guy. But they played. And some of our friends played. Jeff Tamalier on guitar, Donnie Baldwin on drums, Keith Roseman.
2: Donnie was with her a long time this summer.
1: Yeah. So that was great. So I got a couple tunes from that gig. And this is live, and this is later date, and this is with all of our buddies. So.
2: Right on.
1: Yeah, it's I Just Want to Make Love to You and Down to the Bone at the Henry J. Kaiser Theater, November 1989.
2: That was two of her biggies there, bro. Really good tracks.
1: Yeah, check these out.

0: Thank you very much. You guys have one more here.
1: The Quickie.
0: From the First Taste of Sin album.
1: He's all held down to the bone. You got Mr. Chapito Alves playing on that. Tambales.

0: Lydia Pence and Cole Blow.
1: So that was live. They were hot live, huh, Rich?
2: Right.
3: Eddie Money wasn't on that show, was he?
1: No, that was a strict Lydia Pence headliner show, I think.
3: Oh, okay, I got you. Right, I remember. Deborah might have been there.
1: Yeah, you guys were probably there. Jeannie was probably there. You know,
3: Jeannie, I wasn't at it. I never saw that show.
1: So, okay, well, that brings me around to the fact that Lydia was a pretty good recording artist. People liked her in the studio. She had a unique voice. And
3: soulful, man.
1: Yeah, and she was also lived right in town. That's always convenient.
3: Yeah, didn't say Dennis Sanfilippo, but he said she was one of the most overlooked soul singers of ever was, man.
1: Yeah, Dennis.
3: Way underrated by the big companies and corporations, naturally.
1: Exactly. Dennis's exact quote was, "Lydia Pence is the most underrated female singer in the funk blues industry and was highly overlooked by the mainstream in business." Another Janis.
3: Naturally. Exactly right.
1: Yeah. So anyway, and you could hear it. And here's a studio one, which means that this is the best of the best taking of tracks for her voice and everything.
3: Yeah.
1: And this was a huge radio hit in the day. K-San played this song. It's called "You Got Me Hummin'."
3: Oh, yeah, that was a biggie, man. That was good.
1: Yeah, check this out. "You Got Me Hummin'" right here on Copperopolis.rocks.
3: All right, man.

0: Now you see how that studio really brings it together. It's great when you're in a room with a producer, huh, Rich?
1: Yeah, exactly, man. Yeah.
0: So, anyway, well, we wish Lydia well. We need her to get better.
1: Yeah, she'll pull through it. I'm pretty sure. I hope to God she does, bro. We won't talk about it anymore, but just let her get well on her own. She'll be back out there hopefully soon.
0: Yeah, and, you know, I was thinking about bringing her up here to Copper and all. And so after she gets well, there's certainly plenty of fun things for her to do. So there's a lot to live for, and we got to hold on to life and love one another, huh, Rich?
1: Right. And I'm sure Evan Palmerston and Robert Zuckerman and Rich Armstrong and all those guys that play with her are working her well, too.
0: Right. Okay. Well, I'll let you go. That was a great show for Lydia. And,
1: all right, man.
0: And we'll get together soon, Rich. We got to start playing out Dr. Tequila and the Mission Mob. We got to start doing more stuff, and I got to have you up here and doing more radio shows on Copperopolis.rock. So,
1: yeah, I'm really chomping at the bit to get out there and get funky again for the people, man. I love doing it.
0: So for Famous Hits Live and Copperopolis.rocks, it's Richie Barron and Rich Barrasso broadcasting live from Lake Tulloch. All right, man. Take care.
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1: Hey, all you people out there listening today or tonight, Japan, Australia, USA, wherever you may be, I've got a new song out there now. Saul has it up on the radio playing already. It's called Just Another Day in Your Life. It's on YouTube by Richie Barron. 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

0: 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Listen, I got a fabulous new song, even if I do say so myself. I like it. People are digging it. And it's called Just Another Day in Your Life. It's on YouTube. You go in and put Richie Barron, Just Another Day in Your Life. It'll come right up. Done by our programmer, Saul Biggle, here on Famous Hits Live Radio. So go check out the new song, Just Another Day in Your Life, and it'll play here on Famous Hits Live Radio, too. Thank you, people. Talk to you later.
1: It's Richie Barron, Dr. Tequila, with his latest song, Just Another Day in Your Life. This is a song for everybody out there in the world trying to live your dreams today. Featuring an all-star studio lineup, including Wayne De La Cruz on keyboards, Evan Palmerston on bass, Chris McGrew on drums, Chris Pimentel on guitar, Stuart Beats on the saxophone, plus Barry at Northern Light Studio in Santa Rosa, California. With the legendary Dr. Tequila singing his heart out, here's Just Another Day in Your Life by Richie Barron.

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1: Hey, Richie Barron, Dr. Tequila. I'm starting a new compilation today of songs. 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The second song is going to be Midnight Rambler. That was a live version. I've got several, so I don't know which one is going to play, but it'll play. Anyway, Richie Barron here. 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Talk to you next time. Over and out. Also, a shout out to our station owner, Richard Verasso from Oceanside, California. We're working on some stuff down there, too, right now. Over and out.

All right, man, we're rolling on down the road, low and slow. Dr. Tequila, Richie Barron here. Today, a couple of shout-outs. Oceanside, California, Calafino Tequila down there. Richard Verasso, our station owner, Famous Hits Live, also lives there in Oceanside. The next two songs you're going to hear in this compilation number 11, in case you're going to write it down or want to tell your mom, we got Dr. Tequila's Prescription for Fun. I recorded that in 2014, CD of the same name, and it's on Amazon Music. A bunch of my CDs are on Amazon Music. We also got Midnight Rider on there, a live version. I do that on every show just about. I love the old Greg Allman Brothers stuff. Dr. Tequila from Famous Hits Live Radio. Shout out, Austin, Texas. 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Man, I tell you, Japan, we love them. 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

Alrighty then, rolling along. Richie Barron, Dr. Tequila here. Listen, it's all being programmed by my man, Saul Vigil, from Baleen, New Mexico. Today I want to do a couple of shout-outs for listeners around the world in different cities and countries. So today, listen, man, the Philippines, they're always up in the top, over 130,000 at times listeners. Germany, and one to Tampa, Florida, where one of my best friends, comic book artist Pat Broderick, lives there. A couple other people I know, I can't remember right now who they are. A couple lowriders I've heard from that live there. Anyway, Richie Barron, the two songs are from my CD, Secrets in the Night. That's one of the title track, Secrets in the Night. What else? And the second song is also from that CD. It's called We've Got It Now. So compilation 11, in case you want to get into Saul Vigil and request anything, he'll know where to look for it. Richie Barron, Dr. Tequila, thanks for listening to Famous Hits Live. We appreciate it. Later on now.

0: All right, man. Richie Barron, Doc T here. Thanks for listening to my show today. We get a lot of listeners from around the world. It's been fabulous. Fabuloso. We get Houston, Texas, Austin, Texas, Monterey, California, all over the world. Especially on the lowrider shows, you would not believe how many countries there are lowriders in. We appreciate everybody. I don't care what you do. I get stuff in my compilations from people who do everything from being a barber, bartenders, auto racers, musicians, you name it, I've got them. FamousHitsLive.com. The two songs in this set are Grandpa's Farm and what's the other one? Oh, People Like You. Two songs I wrote probably in the 80s. Both of them have done really well on the radio. A lot of requests. Grandpa's Farm, about my naturally, my old grandfather's farm back in the Midwest is long gone. And my harp player, one of my harp players, Billy Noteman, his grandfather had a big farm out in the California Delta, which I think Billy inherited that. I don't know if he still has it or not. Anyway, Famous Hits Live. Thanks for hanging in there, bros and sisters. Later on, Dr. T.
1: 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And you are listening to Famous Hits Live. Right on.

Hey, good to have you on the show today. Listening in, thank you. Wherever you are in the world, Philippines, Germany, whatever town you're in, we appreciate you listening. East LA, San Diego, Mission District, wherever you may be, thank you for tuning in to Famous Hits Live Radio. Okay, the next two tunes coming up are Dr. Tequila, the original Dr. Tequila. That's my theme song. If you ever listen to the show, you've heard it many times. I wrote that in Mexico, recorded it in 2010 at the Mural House of Latin Rock Studios down in the Mission District with Bandido, who owns the house, the mayor of the Mission. And Image Maker, that's from my old Secrets in the Night CD, engineered by Mark Needham back in 1989-90, when we did that in San Francisco. Image Maker, about the record companies, how they try to change people and pigeonhole you in to what they want you to do. That's not so true anymore. It's even hard to sell CDs anymore. Music is so free on the internet, but that's fine. As long as people get to hear my music, I'm a happy man. Richie Barron on Famous Hits Live. Thanks for tuning in. Later on now, you know.

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Famous Hits Live Radio. Richie Barron, Dr. T. Tequila, that is. Let's have a margarita. Okay, bring it on. Thank you. Listen, the next two songs in this set number 11. 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Thank you so much. The next two tracks, one of them is one of my Anunnaki tracks. I've written four or five Anunnaki about the ancient Anunnaki who came to Earth many thousands of years ago, supposedly changed the human's DNA and mining for gold, which they took back to their home planet of Nibiru, however you pronounce it, it's up to you. Hey, I think it's number one hit on Nibiru Radio, in my opinion. Princess Balata, which is also called, in ancient times, they called her Inanna or Ninma, N-I-N-M-A-H, Princess Ninma, Princess Balata. And the next track after that is Wait, a medley of Wait, old Jay Giles track. I combined that with Cold Sweat. You know who did that. I don't need to tell you. Mr. J.B. Richie Barron, Dr. Tequila here on Famous Hits Live Radio. Do a little shout out. Oceanside, California, our station owner, Richard Verasso. Programmer Saul Vigil from Baleen, New Mexico. Stay tuned. More coming up.

anyhow, especially when it's true, people. They made slaves of the humankind. 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Inki, Bucknai, and Balata, many thousand years ago. All right now.

0: Right on.
1: Anybody like Jay Giles? 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Yeah, look at that, see? Jay Giles. Just wait a minute, Frankie. Take it away.

0: Okay, man, we hitting it now. Towards the end of this show, I got two more tracks in this show. Number 11, in case you want to request anything, Saul Vigil, program producer for me, SaulVigil at hotmail.com. 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Okay, you got it. Send us your request. We appreciate it. Famous Hits Live. The last two songs in this particular show, Get Up Off That Thing, Shaky Ground, a medley, a live medley. I think that was, we did that in Eureka, California. The other song is called Down to the End of the Line. When I wrote back when I was living in Richmond, California, you might have thought, it's never the end of the line. You always keep going in this life. I never give up, never will. Not, it's too short to ever give up doing what you love to do. Richie Barron, Dr. Tequila. 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More to come.
1: Richie Barron!

Yeah.

drummer do a CD with me in 1990. Just passed away here a couple months ago. It's dedicated to our old buddy from Marin County, Buddy Miles.

0: Welcome to the Hot Rock Podcast. Steve Garland here, and I am thrilled. You know my favorite band is Santana, and I've been blessed with having Benny Rietveld on the show, Michael Carabello on the show, and today, the legendary percussionist and timbalero with Santana since 1991. Carl Perrazzo's on the show. Carl, welcome.
1: Thank you so much, Steve. We appreciate it.
0: There's so much more to say in the introduction of you, but the show would be over.
1: Yeah, it's pretty good.
0: You're on a short break from touring with Santana right now. Looks like you're headed back to Vegas again.
1: That's correct. We just got back from New Orleans, and we did some makeup dates in Dallas and in Houston. Very successful shows. I can't tell you that the people were ecstatic to have us.
0: That's awesome. You know, talking to Benny about Las Vegas, he said he really loves that residency because you can see the fans and the welling up of the tears in the eyes up close when you play one of the songs that is so meaningful to them and their life.
1: That's exactly right. It's a whole different energy. It allows us to dig in a different way, you know, and play those songs that are meaningful to individuals.
0: I do want to talk about your career with Santana, of course, but you also do some wonderful mentoring, percussion clinics, and more. But I want to start with your journey. Your story begins in the Mission District of San Francisco, much like a lot of the original members of Santana. And you were so young when you got started playing. You know that you've been called a child prodigy.
1: Yes.
0: How young were you when you first started playing?
1: Well, you know, they say it goes back to about 2 years old. And then, you know, when you're four or five, you know, you're doing all this impressive stuff with your hands, and your friends start to like, hey, do this thing and play Wipeout. And, and you know, your cousins make you do things, and you don't really know why. You don't know why you know what you're doing. You just, you know that it feels good in your soul and that you want to do it at that age. You know, on the other side, Steve, it's all I know. I can't sell shoes. I can't, you know, blessing and a curse, you know.
0: Absolutely. Well, yeah, I think it helped that you had such a musical family. Your first band was your family's band, right?
1: That's correct. Los Corazones. My mother, my father, and my sister, Linda, we had this band, and we used to do talent shows. You know, it kind of went from there, you know. And the first thing that I said, Dad, when I grew up, I want to be, you know, a musician. And he said, son, you can't do both. You can't grow up and be a musician. That's what he meant by that, you know. he said, you could do anything you want. He said, if you're going to be a musician, you need to learn to be professional. You need to know more than one instrument. And that right there is the rule of my career. You know, I try to be as professional as possible. You know, he just said, don't just stick with congas or bongos, you know, learn drum set, learn timbales, learn. He always wanted me to learn vibes, you know, but I never had a passion for that. And I should have. I wish I did.
0: What grade were you in when you started playing with your family's band?
1: Oh, my. Fourth grade.
0: Is that the same year that you had kind of a funny meeting with your first drum teacher?
1: Yeah, Arthur Flower was my teacher, but that was in the fifth and sixth grade. And it turned out that Arthur Flower also taught my dad.
0: Oh, so did your dad tell you that was where you had to go, or did it just happen organically?
1: No, he was just, it happened organically. He happened to be the music teacher at Edison School at that time. Arthur Flower was very good friends with Cal Jader. And that's how I got to play with Cal Jader. And then I did a couple of shows with Cal. There was another drum teacher in St. Paul's that I went to. My dad said, you know, I think it's time you take private lessons. I was still very young. And I remember my dad taking me by the hand to this teacher. I don't remember who the teacher was. My dad said, I'd like you to teach my son. You know, he said, sure. Yeah. Is he familiar with drums? He says, yeah, he's. That's why we're here, because he's banging quite a bit, you know. And the teacher had said, well, let's just check him out. And, you know, he said, can you do something like this and on the snare drum? And I did what he asked me to do, but I displaced it and I went from tom to tom the snare. And he went, whoa, whoa, whoa. he went, whoa, whoa. maybe you should be my assistant.
0: So you went from maybe I'll take you in as a student to damn boy, can you come and help teach my students?
1: Yeah, that was it. Yeah, wow. That was it. Arthur Flower came in my life shortly after that when I started taking music in school. By the time I got my third and fourth grade was a lady named Miss Grijalva. And Miss Grijalva, you know, we had to go through the vocoder and we had to play marimba and stuff like that.
0: Sure.
1: And then when I got to Arthur was banned, right?
0: Right.
1: So then it became, you know, snare drumming and hand percussion.
0: And so he was connected to Cal Jader?
1: He was connected to Cal somehow. He had Cal come in, and I got to do a couple shows with Cal.
0: What music were you listening to that was inspiring you?
1: Well, you know, my household was kind of amazing, and we listened to anything from Los Trios de Pancho to the Monkees. My dad listened to Quincy Jones. He loved Quincy Jones. He loved Tijuana Brass, all this jazz stuff. And my sister was deep into the Beatles, deep into the Monkees, the Rascals. It wasn't until when my cousins came in and they sat me down and they said, now you listen to this. And it was Santana.
0: What went through your head the first time you heard Santana?
1: It was everything that I've ever been surrounded. It was everything that I grew up in, but it was in one pot now. It was blues. It was Latin. It was rock. It was fresh. It was new. The energy spoke to me. My cousin George, may he rest in peace. This is the honest to God's truth. See, he said, you need to learn all this music because one day you're going to be in this band.
0: Wow.
1: And it, you know, went in one ear and out the other.
0: Yeah, of course. You did start learning and memorizing all the percussion parts and solos on these records.
1: Oh, I used to play them in 78.
0: Really?
1: Yeah.
0: Let's speed this band up.
1: Yeah, exactly.
0: This song's too slow, S.A. So this was like weaponizing your skills with Chipito and Michael and all the different Latin and Afro-Cuban percussions that are on those early records. So you were listening to the first Santana record, Abraxas. How far along did you get?
1: Well, I've always followed Santana. You know, I've always followed Santana. But those first three albums, you know, even for a lot of people, for a lot of Santana fans, those first three albums were incredible, right? It's the actual scripture of today's so-called music.
0: There's everything in there. Everything.
1: Everything and soon as Santana came out, every other band had a conga player.
0: That's right. I had one in high school, too.
1: Exactly. Even Jimi Hendrix had a conga player.
0: You're a teenager now, memorizing all the parts on the Santana records for percussion. How do you think, looking back, that this changes the course of your career?
1: Steve, we're all conduits of divine, right?
0: Yes.
1: So we just receive this enlightening information, and whether you soak it up or not, it's up to the individual. But I can tell you this, that listening to all this music and being super influenced by the music of Santana shaped me in a way that I wasn't one way or the other. I was all of it. Like, 1 week I play in a cumbia band, and the next week I play in a rock band, and then the next week I play in a salsa band. And I had all this weapons of information in my Rolodex, because every genre of music has a true root to it.
0: Yes.
1: And some people play out of the box. You know, you'll hear a guy play funk, but he'll do jazz riffs. And that wasn't me. I always played what was needed for that music to complement the music, right? Because I'm just the messenger, basically, right? The tool.
0: Oh, yeah.
1: The music is the true entity.
0: Now, somewhere along the way, you said, you never know who's in the band, and you never know who's watching you perform. How did that play a role in moving your career along? How did that play a role?
1: Well, I'll tell you, the first band I played ever, Steady, was a guy, and I still play with him today. I don't say no to those guys, because those guys are the actual roots of my tree. It was Carlitos Franco and his brother Bismarck. They're the ones that gave me the first shot. In that band was a guy named Gary Flores, and so, which I still play with him today. Within that band, of Gary Flores's band, there were horn players. And those home players introduced me to, or turned me on to, a guy named Cesar Ascarrunz, who owned a big club. And all these big artists would go to his club and play. Mongo, Puente, Eddie Palmieri, a lot of cats like that. This was in when he had a club on Green Street. When he moved to the Mission District, he asked me to be his timbali player. I remember going there. I must have been maybe 14 or 15.
0: Wow.
1: And I set up my stuff, and I see the congas there, but I don't know who the conga player is. And I see all the instruments, and I'm just going through the motions. It's like my first day at school. I don't know anybody at school. I don't know the school. I don't know. So it turns out that the conga player is Francisco Alavella. He was legendary master conga player. Played with Peggy Lee, Eddie Palmieri. Played with the greats of jazz. He was the conga player after Raul Rico in Malo. The vibe player in Caesar's band was Roger Glenn, who was also the vibe player and flautist and miscellaneous percussion with Mongo Santa Maria. The guitar player in Caesar's band was Jorge Santana.
0: Man, the Santana name is starting to work its way into your life already.
1: Well, these are now are career changing, right? Now you're meeting people that, A, have already made a difference in your life. I played with Francisco in his band. I played with Roger Glenn when I was a kid. I played with Jorge Santana in his band. And so this is all information, Steve. This is all different types of music, giving you information, preparing you for your journey. You know, then you get that call. It's like, hey, Dizzy Gillespie needs a percussionist. So I run home and I tell my dad, Dad, I got a gig with Dizzy. And he goes, hold on, son. Don't use words that you can't handle. I said, Dad, I got it. I'm doing a gig with Dizzy Gillespie. And he got quiet. And he said, this is the big time.
0: And still a teenager.
1: Yeah, you're right. You know, when you look back, like I said, in hindsight, you know, you're just going through the motions. And the only way I can tell you is that I was awake and living my dream. Everything that kind of transpired, you know, in my career, whether it was playing in Dolores Park and then having a guy next to me say, hey, man, can I play? And that was Mike Carabello. And I didn't know. I couldn't put his face together. But when I heard him play, I knew exactly who that was, because his vibe and his energy and what he gave me off the records was so ingrained in me. And I'm not talking about only Carabello, Chepito, Carlos, David. I knew everybody's parts. I know Raleigh solos. I know all of them.

0: It's the Hot Rock Podcast. Steve Garland with my guest, Carl Perazzo of Santana. Carl, let's talk about your work ethic. So many people today want to become an instant YouTube star. Back in the day, you were a child prodigy, but a large part of that was your talent. But another part was how hard you worked. Let's talk about your work ethic. Why do you think you were so obsessed with percussion to the point of really practicing day and night every moment you could get?
1: My deep practicing comes from pain of losing my mother at a young age. So I practiced because I felt close to the spirit. I never practiced to get better. I never practiced to be number one. Those are still not in my vocabulary. I practiced to feed my soul and to fulfill my want or my need to fill the void. You see, I didn't know at the time, but all this practicing was just giving me information, not just rudiments and not just mama daddies and paradiddles and, you know, it wasn't that. It was information of life, of a philosophy that the only way I can tell you is that one note is a million notes and you can use them in any way, shape, and form. When you start to channel, there's a part of you when you're a kid, and they didn't discover this until later on in life, and then they made it a slogan. I want to be like Mike, you know, this Michael Jordan.
0: Yeah.
1: Well, I wanted to be all of them. I wanted to be all those guys.
0: Incorporating all of that into who you are today, your signature sound now is you.
1: Exactly. I was going to get to this point, whether it was Armando Peraza or Francisco Patato, Barreto, Mogul. I am the best of them. And the people that are behind me are the best of my generation.
0: I want to move forward and ask about a very big day in your life. This is a story that we asked for questions, and 15 people IM'd me and said, please tell us about the day that you got a very important phone call. I believe it was 1991. We're jumping ahead just a bit, but
1: yeah. Well, I had been traveling quite a bit when I was playing with Sheila E. I was her drummer.
0: With Benny Riefeld on the bass.
1: That's correct. And, you know, I got this fear of flying and I stopped playing. I stopped traveling and I was working with this band called Zazu Pitts. And I was doing Andy Norell, doing some light travel, doing recording a lot with Ray Oviedo. And then I get a call. I'm home alone from Jorge Santana asking me if I would like to audition with Santana. And I, oh, Steve.
0: Wow.
1: I said, is anyone else going to be there? And he said, no, it's just going to be you. He said, why? I said, because it'd probably be a bloody mess. I've lived, I slept, I've eaten, and a lot of other things that I can't mention to the music of Santana.
0: What was going through your head during that call?
1: Well, I say this in every interview. I've always played with Santana, but then my needle broke.
0: And now the prediction that was given to you when you were a young boy is coming true.
1: It's coming true.
0: Tell me about the audition.
1: I walked in. It was Graham Lear, Benny, Raul, Chester, myself. Wasn't everybody there. I remember Alex being there. I won't tell you about all the audition, but when I went in, and I met Carlos, and it was just a beautiful setting. I couldn't take my eyes off him. I mean, I've met him before when I was younger, but I couldn't take my eyes off him. It was just so magnetic, his sound on the guitar. So, you know, thank God Benny was there. Benny was my guy, you know, we worked together, you know.
0: Yeah.
1: And he just say, you know, just relax, everything will be cool, you know. And Raul, I know since I was 12. And he, you know, he just said, hey, man, you're here for a reason, man. And he goes, you know, just show your reason. So we played. And it wasn't that long. You know, to me, it wasn't that long. I don't know how. I would say bars. And Carlos said, great. I like it. You know, I didn't know what that meant either.
0: Does that mean great? See you someday. Great. Come back tomorrow.
1: he said something very beautiful to me. You know? And that's how that audition went. I showed up the next day and we were just rehearsing, man. We just started rehearsing for a tour. Whoa!

0: It's the Hot Rock Podcast. Steve Garland with my guest, Carl Perazzo of Santana. Sounds like the audition process with Santana and joining the band was just a huge whirlwind.
1: You know, everything happened so fast that it was in slow motion. Kind of like the same with Sheila E., you know?
0: Yeah.
1: When Sheila called, you know, she just said, hey, come and audition. It wasn't even a call. I was in the next studio. She went into that room and said, hey, Carl, come on. Come over here. Try this. Do this. And she said, hey, we leave for Germany in a week. Get a passport.
0: This is the group that you idolized growing up, that you listened to, I think you said, the first three albums of Santana and memorized everybody's part. How does that feel now after 31, 32 years of playing with Santana and getting to know all the guys in the band and playing with the people you grew up idolizing? Is there anything that stands out the most to you spiritually or musically?
1: Given the opportunity to open my wings fully and soar with an aerial view of music that I grew up with and all the information that was ever given to me. This is what I hold dear to me, playing with people that I've adored, that I've admired, that I've looked up to. Until this day, I still adore, admire, and look up to. I don't lose that child in me. I don't want to be the best, but I want to compliment any band that I'm in. I want the music to resonate through people for years to come after they've seen us play, that they'll still talk about it. It happens to me. I still talk about it.
0: Now, you've recorded a lot with Carlos over the last three decades. I mean, a look at your discography is a who's who of not just Carlos and the band, but you've played with a lot of people. Now, it would be impossible to go through all of them, but are there any particular songs or album experiences that stand out to you as a lasting memory?
1: Recorded with Santana or
0: both? I think both.
1: Okay. I've done a lot of wonderful recordings. But to be honest and truthful, Carlos has given me an opportunity and a stage to be blessed with other opportunities as well. Carlos has put me on records with John Lee Hooker, with Buddy Guy, Herbie Hancock. But this is stuff that I'll never forget. You know, one album I think that kind of sticks out a little bit, Henry Kaiser, 2-CD box set, Live at the Fillmore, tribute to Miles Davis, Zakir, myself, Tom Coster, Steve Smith, and Ray Wadada Smith, and an array of talented musicians, people with so much information that you question yourself of, what am I doing here? So I can tell you this, and when we bring the word blessing, I've been blessed with being surrounded with the best of the best in music. What's even more exciting and brings me a joy, every band that I ever loved and I followed, so Larry Harlow, Eddie Palmieri, Tito, Steve, I got to be friends with these people. I grew up with Carlos, and we were very close. My Carabello, we were very close. I can't tell you what an award that is to hear Eddie Palmieri or Carlos or Herbie or any of those guys even utter my name. It's so much for me. It's like, this I can't believe. I'm in Eddie Palmieri's living room right now, and we're talking about music. When Carlos and I recorded on one of his records, and Carlos and I were both blown away because Carlos is such a fan. He's such a fan of music, man. You don't even know. People do not know. He is the biggest student of life. He knows more about music than no one will ever question him. When we got to do with Eddie Palmieri, he was calling out stuff, man.
0: And Eddie, what a fine pianist.
1: Oh my God. He's our McCoy Tyner, right?
0: Yeah. The Puerto Rican heritage combined with the jazz.
1: Yes. Keep going, Steve.
0: You
1: say
0: know.
1: It. Yes.
0: Thelonious.
1: Yeah.
0: Herbie.
1: Yes.
0: You know.
1: Yes, say it. You know it.
0: It's all in him. And, you know, I mean, you even feel the Spanish Harlem vibe.
1: Of course. Yeah. Well, you know, that's where they get it from.
0: Yeah.
1: You know, they grow up there and that's what happens. In that time in New York, you know, you'd be at the Palladium and across the street would be Monk or Miles.
0: And then Benny played with Miles in his band in the last part of Miles' career. So this is all swimming in the water around you.
1: Yeah, you know, Benny and I, you know, if we really look at it, it's like Star Trek, that we have parallel lives. We have the similar, we have a similar journey, and we've shared so many bands together. He's an amazing brother to me.
0: He's such a sweet man, too.
1: Oh, for sure. Probably one of the most amazing musicians I ever played with.
0: You've played with a lot of drummers. What's that energy and that relationship like working with the amazing Cindy Blackman Santana?
1: Well, there it is. It's amazing. she brings a wealth of knowledge onto the drum set and then makes it musical to where, you know, sometimes I look and I'm like, man, how did that one come out?
0: You know? Yeah. Well,
1: and she's very, very, very strong, in her playing.
0: Oh, yeah. Her drum solo was off the hook.
1: Yeah, exactly.
0: There's one thing that is very specific to the Santana band and to Carlos's ethos, and that's about having to bring it. You got to play like it's the last show on earth. Let's go.
1: Well, he'll use the word bring it. He'll, of course he will. Of course he will. But that's who I am. And like I said, I'm the best of everyone that's been there. What I mean is I bring all of them with me, whether it's Carabello, Chipito, Indugu, whether it's Coke Escobedo, whether it's Pete Escobedo. See, I know who's been there, and I honor who's been there. I respect who's been there. I learned from who's been there. And with all that information, they created me.

0: Live from the House of Blues, Santana on the Hot Rock Podcast with my guest, Santana's own Carl Perazzo, the timbalero you see with the flaming hands on stage. Carl, we've talked a lot about your career with Santana, but now I want to talk about something you do that not a lot of big stars do, and that is mentoring. You go around the country and you do percussion clinics. 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Tell me about your philosophy about giving back. Drum channel. Tell me about your philosophy about giving back.
1: Philosophy is

0: want to hear about the artwork that you were inspired to make for these.
1: Okay, well, let's talk about the company and the lineage of this company. The lineage is, you know, the original founder is my good friend, my brother, Martin Cohen, who grew up in New York watching all the greats, you know, and this is before the tunable system. He made his bongos. Let's just go right to it. He made an impact on the percussion world that no company has yet to achieve. In terms of other companies make percussion instruments, but the people who walked on LP's path and on the brand, on the name, will never be touched. The who's who of percussion. If you were the best, you went through LP. And that was my dream, to play LP. I've always bought LP instruments. I might have some other stuff when I was a kid, but my stage is always with LP. And it's not about the brand. It's about who was there before me. The best played LP. So if you're so intrigued with Carlos's tone and his sound, you're not going to go tomorrow and buy a Fender or a Yamaha. You're going to go get a Paul Reed Smith, because it's about you wanting to be that, right?
0: Sure.
1: But at the end of the day, it's not the arrow, it's the Indian.
0: That's right.
1: But we're talking brand, right?
0: Yeah.
1: The brand of Latin percussion in itself allows me to get what I'm looking for without working that much harder. So we've come together, we've designed instruments with a top tuning timbal, my new model. This is my third model with Latin percussion. I have the Mexican Italian, I have the bronze, and now I have the Sugar Skull line. The black nickel with the Sugar Skull emblem, top tuning with a new L bracket mount system. Now, the congas are fiberglass. They look like one piece. They are a two piece. They're also top tuning. The Sugar Skulls. People go, man, why do you have a bunch of skeletons? So they're not skeletons. They are people that have inspired me, and I'm paying homage to people before me, whether it was Tito Puente, Mongo Santa Maria, Armando Peraza, Ray Barreto, Francisco, Patato. In our Mexican heritage, we have Dia de los Muertos, to the Day of the Dead, where we honor. So what I'm trying to tell you, Steve, and the listeners, please follow me if you can. For me to be me, I have to visit my roots. I have to cherish my ancestors before me, the pioneers, the people that paved the street so I can walk on, the people that have been on the stages before me that I now share. Like every stage that we get on, we know who's been on that stage, right?
0: Yeah.
1: You're not the only act. Last night, it was the who's who. And you're like, man, they were here last night on this stage of playing the Grand Ole Opry. And you're going to say, it's just another gig? No. It's not. It's like you're being handed the torch, right?
0: Absolutely.
1: So these instruments, I am paying homage and recognizing, because there's no way that I can stand behind a set of timbales and not think of Tito Puente.
0: You can't.
1: Or Chepito. I can't do it. I can't put bongos between my legs and not think of Armando Peraza or Roberto Ruena or all the great people that still, like when I play congas, there's other guys that influence me to this day, man, whether it's Johnny Rodriguez, Eddie Montalvo, you know, Carabello. I loved all those little moves that he used to do.
0: Oh, yeah.
1: You know, Giovanni, Anthony Carrillo. This is what my instruments stand for all the greats that were before me. And these drums, they're so open because they're also my mother, they're also my father, they're also my uncles, my aunts, everyone that supported me in my career, that made a difference in my life. Even for the next user, it's that open, it's for you too. LP just brought out 100-year anniversary timbales of Tito Puente.
0: The master.
1: This is honor. This is honor, Steve.
0: Yes. And I want to remind the listeners, if you are a musician out there around the world and you want to learn more, you can go to lpmusic.com and check all of this stuff out.
1: Yeah.

0: 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If you missed any part of this show, you can always go to our website and listen to the whole thing on demand whenever you like. And that's hotrockpodcast.com. I'm Steve Garland. My special guest, Santana's own Carl Perazzo. We talked about your early days, your career with Santana, which continues to this day. But there's something else that you started during the pandemic when concerts were not available to either go see or to perform. And that's your own custom line of jewelry. I'd like to hear about that.
1: I started this jewelry thing. I had a dream and I seen everything clearly what to do, how to do it. And I went to the store and I bought all I needed and I started going and I started getting intrigued and not in what I was doing, but the process and what goes into, like your instrument. Pretty soon, the best way you're going to learn your instrument is to sleep with it. Become one with your instrument, because nothing exists except the first thought. And then once you start to think about that thought and you start to believe that thought, and then you become that thought. So be careful what you think about. So when you put it into a positive manner, you become this positive manner. And so just making this jewelry became like almost like a therapy. Like I can get outside myself and construct things and work ways. How can I make it better, make it slick, and get inspiration from all the other great jewelry makers? I just construct. I just design and I construct jewelry. I met a guy named Mario De La Cruz, who's a great craftsman in the jewelry, and he totally gets the whole tying in jewelry with music stuff. And we come up with a design for the timbali ring. We have now a conga pendant, the bongo pendant coming out. Also, the cha-cha bell sugar skull pendant coming out. If you want to order some of this stuff, it's delacruzjewelry.com.
0: Benny Rietveld tells me you're recording some new music this year with Santana. So I got to ask, is there a new album coming out?
1: Well, we're recording new music. And so, yes, we hope to release some stuff for downloading and streaming.
0: Awesome.
1: Yeah, we'll make some records. Why not?
0: There's a lot of artists who only play their hits and they never go back to the well. And it seems like working with Carlos, that's not the deal.
1: No. He's always soul searching. And we play. Sometimes we record stuff that doesn't ever make anything, but it's in us and it has to come out, you know?
0: Sure. You are such a true inspiration, Carl. And I mean that to so many musicians. Let's take a second. Could you give some advice to musicians young and old who are listening to this podcast and admire you and aspire to be as good as you?
1: Well, I can tell you that I'm honored to even hear those words. And if your feelings are like that, I'm totally honored and very happy that I could be a part of your inspiration. You know, I think if you're going to be in this business, a lot of musicians, they train themselves to be the best musicians that they could possibly be, and they never learn anything about the business side of it. I do encourage you to be very business orientated. Music requires that you're flexible, that you have willingness, understanding, and this will help you in many ways of your life, because music will become frustrating at points, and you'll feel that you'll never learn, or you'll feel like you've never made it. And what does that mean, right? You got to figure that right. You know, you keep pounding on the door, and there's a door out there. God made this world round so we all have center stage, and you're going to find your center stage. I hope you do music right, and music does you right.
0: How do you feel after all these years your relationship with the audience has evolved when you're on stage?
1: I just want to take them on a journey that they'll never forget. That's going to be our relationship. For the rest of our lives, we'll have something in common.
0: That's beautiful. That is beautiful. Well, listen, as we finish up, is there anything you want to say to your fans, be it Santana fans or your personal fans, before we go?
1: Thank you so much, all the fans out there. Well, I appreciate you. And the support is heartfelt. And I thank you from the bottom of my heart.
0: Carl, thank you so much for giving us the time today. I feel like I know you so much better now, and I think the audience does too, because your story really matters, not just in the story of Santana, but to me, in the pantheon of musicians that are right there up at the top, that through everyone around you that I know, you're also a good person. And it is possible for musicians to be both. And I thank you for that and giving your spiritual energy on stage and your mentorship to musicians. You are leading the path.
1: Thank you. Thank you, Steve. And thank you for what you're doing and keeping music alive and just enlightening listeners to different stories.
0: It's what we do, man. Thank you, sir. I really appreciate the time, Carl.
1: You got it. Thank you so much. Appreciate it. All right, Steve. Hope to see you soon.
0: Thanks, Carl. What a guy. Steve Garland here. That's going to be a wrap for this edition of the Hot Rock Podcast. If you tuned in, because this does get run worldwide on a couple of streaming stations, if you missed a part, you can go to our website and listen for free on demand whenever you want to the great Carl Perazzo. If you love Santana, we've also talked to Michael Carabello. We've also talked to bass player since 1991, Benny Rietveld. Can you see where this is going? Yeah, I'm a big fan of Santana. We do talk to other people. We're going to be talking again to Eric Martin about the big Mr. Big reunion coming soon. We did Tower of Power recently. You can see all of this online at hotrockpodcast.com. 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Keep rocking.

0: 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What are you waiting for?
1: Who's ready to rock and roll Latin style? Hey, it's Steve Garland here. You've heard my band, the SGB, here on Famous Hits Live many times, our unreleased album from the 80s. But tonight, for all of you cooped up, we've got a quarantine concert for you from my current band, the Viva Santana Show. So get set to enjoy some of Carlos Santana's greatest hits performed live by the band, featuring myself on lead vocals and bass, Michael Hernandez on guitar, on drums, Greg Birch and Gil Herrera, Selwyn Jones on congas, Dag Gano, Dave Schuler on keyboards, Victor Aguila on the timbales, Ron Davis horn section, also featuring Danny Kerchak on guitar and Cheryl Kerchak on the backup vocals. So get ready to rumble! It's Viva Santana Live on Famous Hits Live.

0: 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Gracias.
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0: Yeah, thank you very much. That old Zombies tune. Steve Garland on the vocals and bass there.
1: Viva Santana. 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
1: The Axis of Four is an American alternative rock group influenced by classic English heavy bands and American pop music. 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

0: Hi there, this is Saul Vigil, your executive producer here, and I am back. It's impossible to let Diego a brain dead civity go away, which is 10 interview questions, is what we did last time. So we came up with 10 more. Diego, I woke up at 3 a.m. this morning. Intense questions came to mind, and I mean intense. I want listeners to understand who you are and what you do and how you do it. Now, your latest song, Disco Ball. It's phenomenal. You're getting worldwide airplay on other radio stations, including Famous Hits Live. Now, since we did your last interview, there has been 945 requests and questions from around the world have flooded my inbox. Now, how does that feel to hear that number, 945, with sensation goes through your body? I mean, you have to feel something physical there. Now, do you feel humble? Or maybe do you feel a little bit of fear, too? What's happening?
1: Good morning, Saul.
0: Good morning.
1: Thank you.
0: I'm coming out with both guns blaring with the first question.
1: Yeah, I got to call you Double Barrel Saul.
0: Yeah, I know.
1: You're fully loaded, and I love it. So good morning to you. Thank you for having me back with the second round of questions. I feel like I'm on trial, but this This is the kind of trial I want to be on.
0: Yes, definitely.
1: So to start off with your question, it's actually, again, I applaud you for your quality professional questions and so deep-seated that it makes me excited and humble. That's one of the words you use.
0: Yeah, so you do feel some humble feeling inside your body, but do you get a physical sensation? I mean, 945 questions.
1: It's almost surreal because you're the one getting them,
0: yep,
1: and you are portraying that to me, and it just sounds surreal to a bit. But also, the humility does come in because of going. The greatest feeling, Saul, is when strangers react to what I'm putting out there,
0: which is my
1: heart. I'm doing this professionally.
0: Yes.
1: I'm also externalizing who I am through music, and you're allowing me to do that. So yes, it's humility is definitely a place, but also I'm going to be honest. It also kind of tickles your ego, you know, and it's a healthy ego boost. Knowing that my artistry is being appreciated. So thank you.
0: Now, most of the emails I get come from Japan, come from Portugal, come from Spain, come from the UK. And then most recently, we got one from Iceland. And we're going to talk about that in a little bit. But I got some other questions I have for you right now. Now, when it came time for you to write Disco Ball, and you sat down in front of a blank page. Now, how do you quiet your intense mind and focus with speed and intensity and movement to get the song going? Is there a trick you use?
1: You know, again, brilliant, very intricate question. So I applaud you for that. That to answer you in the most simplest but understandable way, this song didn't come out from a blank page per se, but because the guitar parts was something, a little riff that I wrote like 3 years ago.
0: Yeah.
1: So what I was doing, Saul, I was going through, what the bloody hell am I going to do next? And then I was going through, I got like 40, 50 songs in there that are just little chunks of ideas that are in my studio computer in there. So what I did is I started going, and boom, the first sound wave that I clicked on, it was that guitar riff. And I go, what did I do here? This is great. And then, boom, instant inspiration. So this song didn't exist if it wasn't for the little guitar riff, which on the last interview, you loved it because
0: it brought
1: you that Middle Eastern sort of thing going on. And guess what? The tempo, everything just beat it. And I go, I don't need to change the tempo. It feels right. I tried to speed it up. That doesn't work. So it is because when I did the guitar part, it came from within. There was no planning. You know what I'm saying?
0: Yes.
1: There was no planning. So But the song was birthed out of this inception of a guitar riff and the desire to write a new song.
0: Right.
1: And then when I wrote, start building it. So the process is you build a track with just a couple of beats and this, so everything starts flowing into place. And it was magical, to be honest with you, because I always ask myself, where the hell did this come from? How did I do this? Sometimes I don't have an answer. It just happens. And you have to have the right ears to identify that you either have crap or you have something that people may like.
0: But it sat there for 3 years, though, right? The riff.
1: Yeah, but it's because I was distracted. We know what I was doing 3 years ago. Maybe I was doing another song.
0: So, you were doing something else. Yeah. But you saved riff though. You saved it.
1: Yeah, that's it. I didn't even change it. I just took that sound bite and put it in, and then I added all the guitar parts to it. But I didn't change the intro, and the intro dictated what the feel of the song was. And then the lyrics, I already had pages and pages of lyrics because I'm inspired poetically. Remember, my lyrics are poetic ideas. Then they turn into melodies.
0: Yes.
1: But they kind of evolve into melodies and rhythms of words. So I went through my roster of ideas, and I go, hey, disco ball. And then I had all these lyrics kind of scattered, and then I had to kind of edit, like editing a book. I had to do that. And just like it's really writing poetry that has a flow to it. The song has to have a flow to it. And then so that's what happened. It was a really, really just came out of thin air, out of a guitar riff that was like 10 seconds long. That's it. And it built into something cool that I was proud of. And it just built. And then the track came to be, you know?
0: Now, I know the riff you're talking about, because when you go into that riff, what I see in my mind when I see colors with music, I see the color Midnight Blue when you hit that riff, and it just takes over the song. You know,
1: that's beautiful.
0: It's a weird feeling, Diego. I mean, I can do it with another artist, but this was
1: that's
0: different.
1: Cool because, this is cool because that's your perception of it. That's how it made you feel.
0: Yeah.
1: And then when you get to your previous question, when you get 945 emails, those are 945 different colors.
0: Right. The people
1: it could
0: see.
1: Be red, it could be blue, it could be yellow, it could be blue, you know. So that's the cool thing about a song, an original song that touches people in whatever way, whether it's independent or through a major label, it gives you those colors that you speak of.
0: Yeah. Now, listen, my next question is rather deep again. And this is from a listener. Now, this one is from Norway. And, you know, they tune in time from time to time. Not in
1: Norway.
0: Numbers.
1: Wow.
0: Yeah, but that's pretty far away.
1: There's only like, there's only like 5 million people there. That's so cute.
0: Yeah, it's not a huge country, but they do listen. And so this is from Ada. And she writes, "Hi there, Diego. You pushed me to my creative limit with your lyrics. And you crossed the line and leave me wondering what comes next. Now, how do you manage to touch little me and still speak to thousands of people with your work? Is there a writing game plan before you even start to create? What's the story? Love, Ada," and she's from Norway.
1: Ah, my God, Ada, if you're listening, when you hear this, I'm gonna go right to your answer. It's a great question, by the way. Your listeners are super smart, and I love that. I'm not saying that everybody's not smart. I'm just saying,
0: it's a different set of listeners. Yeah,
1: exactly. So to answer that,
0: I mean, you push your own creativity, right?
1: Yeah, I also question my own creativity, which allows the creativity that was questioned, it allows it to be outside the box of the norm. So when I allow that, there's other ways of saying something instead of just saying, hey, I went to the store and it was raining outside. That sounds kind of general. Yeah. How do I say that in a poetic, more cinematic way? And then that's what I like to do. That's how I write. I don't write like regular people because technically, I'm not a songwriter. I'm a poet. And then I try to make it sound like a song, you know? So, like, there's a verse in the song that is the second verse. It goes, unforbidden grounds made of favors. Eating grills have no flavors. It has a, that's deep. That's basically, I'm talking about the human experience. I'm talking about the human condition. False appearances, that's people that come and deceive you, and you make bad decisions because of those, of that deception of people. So those are personal experiences in my life where people have told me they are a certain way and not being the same way. So false appearances, bad decisions is the lyric. That means that I felt for the appearance and I made a bad decision. You know what I mean?
0: Yeah.
1: And when you do that in the lyric of the song, it goes, can tear us all down, tear us all down. It's actually, that's what happens, not just to me, to everyone. So when I see something personal, I always apply how the human condition is, and I always tend to write something that anyone can relate, because we are all very much the same. We all feel the same emotions, but the content of the emotion is different. Sometimes grief is very different, but it's still grief, if you will. So how do I manage, how does he manage, if she's saying little me, that is kind of key.
0: Yeah, yeah, that's funny, yeah.
1: It still is, and then how do I speak with thousands of people? And that is simple. It's relativity. It's a sense of commonality in the human experience. And we all go through abandonment. We all go through losses. We all go through good things and happy moments and good or bad relationships. And so, and we go through losses like death and so on. So why wouldn't I write for the thousands, even though each story is individual? So
0: yeah.
1: For Ada, she identifies it based on her experiences. And that makes me happy, happy, happy, because that means that she's not alone, and I am not alone, and neither are you, soul. Nobody's alone, because
0: right.
1: We all experience, we all have the same human experience. It's just in different levels and different stories behind it. You understand?
0: Yes, I get it. I get it. I know you.
1: Did I answer that?
0: When it comes to songwriting, you are a thinking man's songwriter. Like, people think when they hear your song, it's not just they dig the melody, they dig the hook, and it's not that.
1: Yeah, this is different.
0: This is there different.
1: This is going to sound arrogant, and I'm going to be honest, I don't care if people think it's arrogant.
0: Right.
1: But I speak in truth. I speak bluntly, but I speak in poetry. I don't just sugarcoat anything, or I'm not overly harrowing, if you will.
0: Yeah.
1: I'm also metaphoric. I speak in metaphors quite a bit.
0: Yeah, you do.
1: And then, for example, the last one I want to say here on verse 3 of Disco Ball is very short, and it goes, "Flight lights burn." If you go to see a disco ball, that light that is pointed at the disco ball is very hot.
0: Yeah.
1: So it's burning. That's life. Life burns. And it's dazzling now. That means that it's just all, it's so shiny, full of good and bad, or whatever it is that you're going through. And then check this out. But we tend to fall for all this nonsense sometimes when we end up hurting ourselves more than the situation. And that's why I call this a fake snake to take and break now. That means that you have the power to move away from what is hurting you. And then candlelit shadows, you know, you light up a candle, you still light your body, but there's a shadow. But the shadow is blurry. It's not like clear, because it's a candle. So life could be a blur, situations could be a blur, and so on. So it says candlelit shadows, blurry silhouettes, placed in my bed now with breakable marionettes. What that means to your listeners, it means that, hey, we all have to bet and take chances in our own choices or whatever situation we need to choose from. But it's always a risk that there is a marionette controlling the shot, and that could break. And that's when we suffer. So I'm a bit of a suffering junkie.
0: Yeah, yeah. But that's, you know, that comes from part of the inspiration, though, right? I mean, not all of it, but part of it.
1: Yeah. If I was a happy-go-lucky guy, I would be writing about penguins and puppies.
0: Yeah, know? No, you don't put that stuff out there, Diego. That doesn't happen. That doesn't
1: penguins
0: happen.
1: And puppies.
0: Yeah, even though I do enjoy penguins. anyway, let's continue on here before we get off track.
1: You're so fun. Just be yourself, Saul. You're amazing. Keep going.
0: Now, you have so many creative projects that you work on at the same time. As long as I've known you, you've had at least two or three projects, whether it's your artwork or maybe another book or maybe even poetry or a song. Now, Disco Ball was so darn intense, and it's very complicated on many levels, and I think that it was a little confusing to me at first because it was complicated. Now, did you put everything else on hold? You know, all the artwork and the book, poetry, all that. Why you took time off to work on Disco Ball, or did you just do multiple things at one time? And I don't know how you get away with that, but you do it.
1: No, great question. Thank you. To Disco Ball, like I told you once, that riff inspired me. I put everything else on hold and I dove in. I was working on a couple other things. I'm even doing a cover version of my own rendition of Heroes from David Bowie. Yeah. Doing my own Brain Dead Symphony version. And it's very, very cool. And it's coming out really amazing. So I put that on hold. And then I have two other songs that are also on hold, which will come your way eventually. So, yeah, Disco Ball just stalled everything else. I did a little painting, because I paint with acrylic, but that's in between. So when I dove in, and I put out like in a week or so from start to finish. I just locked myself in, if you will. So it was a one commitment, and because I'm a doer, my personality is I don't like to start and not finish.
0: Yeah,
1: I go crazy if I don't do that. And sometimes it could be a curse, sometimes it could be a benefit. When it's a curse, sometimes I may skip a few steps because I'm impatient. Yeah. That's why I had to focus on this song, because I knew it has something different than the others. Even though the others are still metaphoric and still I push the envelope in different ways, this one had this sense of flow that the other ones didn't. And I'm sure you're going to ask me about that eventually.
0: That's going to come up, but I need to word it the right way because I don't want to ask you anything that's going to offend you, and I'm always nervous about that.
1: But I will.
0: Now listen, Disco Ball. Mm-hmm. No Means, is that a traditional radio song? Let's just go with the time. It's 6 minutes long, Diego. Now that's unheard of in radio today. Now,
1: not today.
0: Were you watching the clock as you produced this song? And at one point, did you question yourself and think, man, this is just too long? Or did you just follow your gut feeling? I mean, it's long, Diego. Let's face it, it is.
1: But you know what? When you go through it, it doesn't feel like
0: not
1: it.
0: At all.
1: It has an anthemic ending. So it's kind of like the grand finale of a movie. And, and you see the horses running into the sunset, you know. To be honest with you, I don't pay attention to the clock until I know the song is done. That's me.
0: So you don't want,
1: I don't want to edit something and take away something that is it came from me. And it came that is relevant and should be there just to appease radio. I'm doing this for fun and professionally.
0: Oh.
1: But guess what? If I cut, I try to cut it because I go, finally, when I measure, when I finish the song, this is what I do. I pull out the timer clock, you know, and my study. I put the phone on the table, and then I click start and I start the song. Because sometimes the computer doesn't tell me exactly. I don't know. So that's what I do. Just to walk around and listen and keep the clock going. And when I discovered that it was 6 minutes long, I was shocked. I was shocked that it was 6 minutes long, because it didn't feel like it.
0: Yeah.
1: But then I go, oh, crap. And then I'm thinking of you and all these other DJs that play my stuff. I go, how am I going to chop this up for 4.5 maximum? And I cut it. And I said, yeah, it's good. I'll just leave it. If they don't want to play it, don't play it, you know? But it felt like that's what it needed to be, especially with the outro. The outro is the one, and it has three verses. normally songs have like two verses.
0: Yeah.
1: It has three verses, but I had to say what I had to say on it, or else so it's a fear, right? Might as well write about puppies and penguins, you know?
0: Because it's you're about double length of what radio like. So, you know,
1: I got a couple of the radios that I embrace the song as well, and the segments a lot. It's been on a lot of segments, like the alternative hour or whatever.
0: Yeah, yeah.
1: And nothing but great reviews, even though it's 6 minutes long.
0: Wow.
1: And then they put it, and they put me and sandwiched the song in between some major artists, like Sting or like Oasis or like Tears for Fears, the new song by Tears for Fears. That one people just did a segue to my song, and I go, it's like right there. It fits perfect.
0: It just fits right in.
1: 6 minutes. Yeah, 6 minutes, and with a great song, it doesn't feel like 6 minutes. So if the radio says no, then they say no. It's that simple.
0: Now, I do have this next question, and it kind of came from a listener, but I, you know, changed it around a little bit. Now, have you ever been physically ill? You know, you got a cold or a flu. We all get that. And a new song comes to mind, and it demands your full attention, whether you're sick or not. It doesn't care. The song doesn't care. Now, what do you do? How do you handle it? Physical health first, of course, that's most important, or new song first? How does it work for you?
1: Oh, my God. This is a great question, because when I start writing this song, and I start diving into disco ball, guess what? Even though I evaded it for 4 years, I finally got the COVID thing.
0: Oh, no.
1: And I got it, not horribly.
0: It's scary.
1: I still had it.
0: Well.
1: So this, it scared the crap out of me, because I don't want to get into it, but the bug is not as deadly. The strain got weaker, but it's still contagious.
0: Man. Oh, yeah.
1: So, I got it. I'm not going to complain. And it gave me a headache forever, and I didn't feel good. Period. Anyway, you know what? The only thing I couldn't do was sing. But to even just deal with the sickness, I just spent time in my own studio. It actually helped to be sick.
0: So, but you had to get the melodies done. You had to get the harmony done.
1: Do you know what I did? That's why I'm a keyboardist. Then I play all the instruments fairly okay. But my main instrument is keyboard. So what I do is I set up a piano, a basic piano to a track into my digital audio recording studio. I put a piano in there, and when I have melodies, I just play the melodies, so I'll never forget it. Remember, lyrics, I don't need to sing. The lyrics are done.
0: Yeah, that's already taken care of.
1: When my voice got better and I finally recovered, then I can talk normal. Guess what? It's all there, and I just go back. Oh yeah, inside a disco ball, I can do that. And before I couldn't. Now here's a trick, a funny thing, really quick. So what happened with COVID? My voice changed.
0: Oh good.
1: And it hasn't gotten back.
0: So you don't know whether it's going to change back.
1: I don't know if it's permanent or temporary.
0: Yeah.
1: This happened back in April, you know, earlier this year.
0: Oh.
1: Guess what? I'm going to say thank you to COVID. I think my voice is better than it was.
0: Wow.
1: Disco ball is a proof. Disco ball is, I call it COVID vocals.
0: Yeah. Because that's what it was, right? That's basically what it was
1: after the sickness. Yeah. And then my voice got a little more raspy. And I go, you know what? I kind of like that little crackle, that little off. Something I go, it sounds cool. That's it. And I go, yeah, so what? All right, my voice changed a bit. I don't care. It sounds better, in my opinion.
0: Wow, now that's interesting. That's definitely. I mean, can you hear it, or do you think other people can hear it if they play one of the earlier songs? Because there's a difference there.
1: I can hear it. I went back to just to do a comparison. I go, ooh, and the song Just Let Me Be. That also had a bit of a rasp, but it wasn't like disco ball.
0: There's
1: something cool about my voice. It's still me.
0: Yeah.
1: You can still tell it's me, but it does have this little edgy rasp.
0: Right,
1: sort of thing.
0: Right. It's there.
1: Yeah, and then it cracks in the right spots, and I kind of like that. because as a producer, Remedy, I wear multiple hats.
0: Yep.
1: As I'm producing and building the track, I'm trying to give the best performance on the vocals, and I don't have a producer. I produce myself. And that's hard when you're also singing. So that's why as singers, you need to have a producer listening to and pushing you to give.
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6: 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It's also dog-friendly, and walking the dogs in the course is permitted. And that is why the Oceanside Lions Club brings you our annual golf tournament to this grand course. Every swing makes a difference on the greens in support of Rady Children's Hospital. 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September 26th, starting at 8 a.m. Now, there's also going to be putting contests, great raffles, and a complimentary lunch. It's going to be fun. Children's Center, the hospital here in San Diego. I'll see you there. I'll be there. And this is sponsored by Oceanside Sea Lions. You might want to consider being a member if you're here in Oceanside, because it's the place to be if you want to be in the middle of everything here in Oceanside. It's Rich Verasso on Famous Hits Live, broadcasting out of San Diego, California. Let's see you on the beach, Tower 3, Frisco Dogs. 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

all gather around every Sunday. Cook up some fried chicken, collard greens, black-eyed peas. Play some baseball, football, softball. Everybody just had a wonderful time. Me and the fellas got together and this is what we wrote about it.

0: It's the Hot Rock Podcast. Steve Garland with you. Now, before we start this show, I want you to know that finally, after all these years, one of my favorite bands, Night Ranger, is coming to my neck of the woods Sunday, September 3rd at the venue in Thunder Valley. That's in Lincoln, California, not far from me. And I know we have a worldwide audience. I know they've been on tour all year, so I thought this would be a perfect occasion to press the hotline button and say hi to Night Ranger's own Brad Gillis. How's it going, Brad?
1: Hey, Steve. It's going fine, my friend. Jeez, I've known you forever, man.
0: I know.
1: 30 years or something?
0: Yeah. Well, it was shortly after the band got together that we started promoting your stuff in San Francisco radio. That was 83. I did see you with the Lucky Lion probably around 79 or 80.
1: Wow, those were the days, boy. I tell you, man. I had to keep my chops up. So, you know, we ended up playing the Bay Area, all these great venues, and the Lucky Lion was one of them.
0: Absolutely. Now the venues are worldwide. You guys have been everywhere this past year. So tell me how the tour has been going so far and where you've been this year.
1: Well, I tell you, you know, we ended up last year by going to Japan. We always end up, we've probably been over there about 17, 18 times. Whenever we release a record, and we just put out ATVPO, our last record, you know, about a year and a half or so ago. So we did Japan and had three sold out shows in Tokyo and then one in Osaka. That was great. Starting this year all over the map, and we just finished a great, couple month tour with Bret Michaels and the Jefferson Starship and Sugar Ray popped in for a couple songs, and Steve O'Jerry, of course, who sang with Journey for about 10 years, came up and did some Journey tunes. So it was awesome, man. It was, you know, all over the country and just a blast. And now we're, you know, back to kind of doing our shows and building up with other people here and there. So that's where we're at, man.
0: Awesome. Well, the band's 40th anniversary was last year, and I know we talked right after ATBPO came out. So you had this huge 40th anniversary tour, and then this year is the 40th anniversary of the band's second album, Midnight Madness. It seems insane that it's been that long, but it seems like yesterday all at once.
1: Well, I tell you, it doesn't seem like yesterday for me, because since then I've done about 3,500 shows, so and you know, I tell people I travel for a living and play in a band on the side. It seems like all I do is travel, and this summer doing this bus tour, I gotta tell you, you know, I'm not into buses anymore. Back in the 80s it was fun, but it's all great. I'm not complaining. I got a couple days off at home, and then things were slowing down a little bit, and we're kind of getting back to doing the weekend warrior thing. That's where we head out and, you know, do a couple shows in the weekend, and then we're all home during the week. So I like that because I got other projects going on.
0: Oh, always. And speaking of other projects, I understand there's a couple of big things coming up for Night Ranger.
1: Well, I got to tell you, I got to write this new one off my bucket list because we went and recorded with the Cleveland's own Contemporary Youth Orchestra. The Cleveland's own Contemporary Youth Orchestra a while back. These kids were

0: release going to be out in the middle of October.
1: Wow. So what was that like playing with a symphony orchestra? I saw, you know, The Who have played with symphonies for like, I don't know, since Tommy. But to hear, you know, You Can Still Rock in America and Don't Tell Me You Love Me with a symphony orchestra, when you were on stage, how did that feel to you?
0: Well, I had a hard time not turning around and watching them because it was just so awesome. But, you know, it, like I said, it scratched that one off my bucket list. Always, you know, all these other bands that have done it, you know, and it's great to have the opportunity to do it. And the kids loved it. And I think we turned on a whole new generation of fans by having these kids join us to do this show. So we played all of our, you know, all of our big hits and then some, and this DVD will be released here in a month and a half or two. So, and you know, then we're back on the road touring and all over the map to the end of the year. And yeah. It's just great to still be doing this 40 years later, Steve.
1: There are so many bands who have burned out due to either infights or drugs or just no interest from the fans, but I've seen enough of your shows over the years to know that the energy is always there. You know, Jack's vocals, Kelly's vocals are just as good, if not even better now than they used to be. But for you, how would you say the live shows in particular have evolved over the years?
0: Well, it's always a new energy with the, you know, different players we have that are, you know, going on second guitarists and keyboards. Now we've had Carrie Kelly, I shouldn't say second guitar because he plays all the those great second leads and stuff and harmonies with me. Carrie Kelly, you know, he did Alice Cooper 8 or 10 years and he did Slash for a few years and probably played with every L.A. band known to man in the 80s. He's kind of like that go-to guy to fill in for whoever needs a great guitar player. So we grabbed him a while back and he's been great, great attitude. And that has a lot to do with, you know, fitting a night ranger. You've got to have a great attitude, positive attitude, be able to play great. And just, you know, I mean, when you're doing 80, 90 shows a year, you've got to have people in your band that are compatible, you know, you're compatible with. And, of course, we got our keyboard player, Eric Levy, has been with us, 12, 13 years. He's absolutely awesome. You know, he just plays everything perfect, and so, you know, it's the train moves on, man. And but so we've been giving it still, you know, 110% in every show, and we don't take this for granted, man. And we're just lucky to be able to be doing it this long and have a 40-year career.
1: I'm looking forward to seeing you guys and watching the show on September 3rd. Once again, if you're out of the area, I'm sorry, but you know, I'm going to plug it one more time because it's going to be a great show. Night Ranger, Sunday, September 3rd at the venue in Thunder Valley. And if you want tickets for that, they're at Ticketmaster.com or WorldOnePresents.com. Any message for all the Sacramento and Bay Area fans coming to see you play on September 3rd, Brad?
0: Yeah, you know, I got to tell you, this kind of a hometown gig for us too, because, you know, our roots started back in Mill Valley back in, you know, 79 when we, Jack Blaze and I morphed out of Rubicon into mm-hmm. Ranger. And then, you know, we did our demo and then I was able to replace the late great Randy Rhoads and went out with Ozzy for about 7-8 months and recorded the Speak of the Devil record. And then, you know, Rudy Sarzo, the bass player, quit to go with Quiet Riot and I quit to go with Night Ranger. And here I am in the same band 40 years later. So, you know, our roots has been, you know, just great through the Bay Area. Got a lot of my friends and family and everybody coming to the show too. So we're all looking forward to that. And, you know, just the Bay Area has always been great for us. You know, we've played everywhere, you know, and Thunder Valley, not too far. It's like only a little over an hour from the Bay Area. So, you know, that'll be a bunch of, it's kind of an eclectic bunch of bands on this one, Steve.
1: Yeah, it's like an 80s rewind festival that you guys are going to headline. Not only do you get to see Night Ranger, but extra bang for your buck, you'll see some of the big hits from Flock of Seagulls, Wang Chung, Everybody Wang Chung, Missing Persons, and bands like that, all on the same ticket. So it's pretty cool.
0: Yeah, pretty crazy. Like, we're the only big heavy rock band, so that's cool. But, you know, it's so funny because a lot of these bands,

0: bands I was fans of back in the day, because I really wouldn't call a few of these bands one-hit wonders, because a few of them had quite a few hits. In fact, the ones you mentioned had quite a few hits. But on the other side of the coin for me, you know, through the 80s, I kind of liked everything going on, all the radio bands who were doing well and on MTV and such. So it'll be fun not only to do this bill, but to see some of these other bands.
1: Other than the new album coming out, what's next for Brad? You got some other side projects happening?
0: Well, I've been trying to finish this solo record forever, but I keep writing new songs and getting different people involved. So hopefully that'll be out by the end of the year. I'll have something going to be able to release that. But, you know, I'm still doing my TV music, and I've been doing that for over 20 years, so a bunch of stuff for ESPN and Fox Sports, and I got a Flamenco tune on The Price is Right now, and you know, just stuff like that. So that's my other little side gig. As long as it has to do with music, I'm doing it, and that's what I do at home when I'm not on the road. So I stay busy musically and look forward to our Night Ranger shows. But I got to tell you, you know, everybody's healthy right now and has a positive mindset, and we're kicking butt. So we're looking forward to basically a hometown gig at Thunder Valley.
1: Hey, I look forward to seeing you. I know you're getting back on the road in another day or so, so I will let you go, and we will see you Sunday, September 3rd, at the venue at Thunder Valley in Lincoln, California. Brad Gillis, Night Ranger, you're going to rock this stage.
0: Thank you, Steve. Thanks for having me, and I'll see you here in a couple weeks, buddy.
1: Awesome. See you then. Brad Gillis, Night Ranger, you're going to be able to see him Sunday, September 3rd at the venue at Thunder Valley. That's in Lincoln, California. I will be there. I hope you will be too, on the bill with Night Ranger. What a show. It's the 80s Rewind. Night Ranger, Flock of Seagulls, Wang Chung, General Public, Wally Palmer of the Romantics, Missing Persons, Naked Eyes, Animotion, Shannon, Stacy Q. Wow. All that for the cost of one ticket. Once again, Night Ranger and the 80s Rewind 2023, Sunday, September 23rd at the venue at Thunder Valley. You want tickets? 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The whole concert is produced by World One Presents. And if you want to follow their Instagram page for more details and updates on the entire show, just follow World One on Instagram by typing in at World One Presents. I'm Steve Garland. 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And now, in honor of Night Ranger, we're going to rebroadcast an interview I did with Brad Gillis right at the time that their latest album was being released. A great hour with Brad of Night Ranger, and he's going to talk about his career, how he learned guitar, how Night Ranger was formed, and the story behind some of the hits. Very cool stuff. And that show starts now. Hey, rockers, welcome to a special edition of the Hot Rock Podcast. Night Ranger's first album in 4 years is out. It's called ATBPO, and the band played on Frontiers Music SRL. By the way, it is out now at nightranger.com. On the line to celebrate is my buddy and legendary guitar slinger trickster, Brad Gillis of Night Ranger. Hey, Brad.
0: Hey, Steve. How you doing, man? You know, We've had a long history together, man. What, 25 years? I don't know. It's been a while.
1: Yeah, I think it was 1982 when you guys first came up to the radio station, The Rocker in San Francisco, and Dawn Patrol had just come out.
0: So I guess it's been almost 40 years.
1: Oh, crap.
0: Wow.
1: Yeah. Plus all the crazy TV stuff that we did when I was doing the original Hot Rock TV series.
0: Yeah, so I remember that. Remember that well. Yeah, man. It's great to talk to you and get reacquainted and be on your show.
1: Awesome. Well, thanks, man. Let's jump right in, because this new album, I got a pre-listen to. We're going to talk about it through the show, but it is absolutely on fire, dude.
0: Well, thanks. I mean, that's great hearing it from you. And the cool thing, Steve, is I've been hearing it from a lot of reviewers. You know, I did Germany and Sweden And man, these people are saying, oh, the greatest record ever. If it was released in the 80s, you'd be as big as Def Leppard or Journey. You know, it's like, okay.
2: Hey,
0: I love all the analogies. You know, okay.
2: You can put me in that same stack. You know, it's the title of this, by the way, is And the Band Played On. So let's start with that. I have a clue, but where did that come from?
0: Well, you know, I mean, being in this COVID situation and being kind of stuck at home, you know, late last year, everybody was getting a little antsy to do something. And we knew we had another deal with Frontiers. They love having us and we love being on their label. So, you know, basically we just kind of decided, how are we going to write this record? We couldn't get together. No, you know, everybody lives in different areas around the country. No flights going on. This is around September of last year. We thought, well, let's just start out with some Zoom calls. So, you know, the nucleus of the band from the get-go, Jack, Blaze, Kelly, Katie, and I, got together on Zoom and just started going over the different ideas. I had riffs, I had melodies, Jack had lyrics and titles, and Kelly, you know, everybody had a little something. Did quite a few little Zoom calls, and just everybody had their either phone on record or a little tape player to record the ideas down, and we did like, I don't know, 17 or 18 tunes. And then once we kind of had those songs, rough ideas, we figured out, you know, the tempo and the arrangements. And when we had Kelly Kagi, who lives down in Phoenix, Arizona area, go into a big studio there and cut the drums. Once you got the drums, you know, then game on, you know. So everybody everybody with their own home studios, we'd pass around the files and everybody would just interject their, you know, ideas and throw something down. And I'd get together with Kerry Kelly, the other guitar player, and we'd come up with these harmonies and stuff on Zoom. And then we'd start laying them down. And Jack and Kelly get together for vocals. And it took longer than normal, Steve. You know, it was probably 5-6 months to do this record, but we kind of had the luxury of time,
2: right?
0: Because things weren't opening up, and so you know we were able to go in and just throw it to Anthony Fox, who mixes a lot of our records. Great guy, great mixer, and you know, just proving all the mixes and everything, and done deal. So the hardest part was after you finish a record, waiting that 3 months for it to get released. It's like,
2: right?
0: Oh, you want people to hear it, you know. So it's out. So, you know, it's fun. We're looking forward to playing a couple of these songs live.
2: Kudos to your producer and mixer, because the album is really crisp and clear. And Kelly's snare, I can hear him popping. And it sounds like the drums were mixed first. And now you're telling me they were, or at least his basic tracks were. It's just really right up front, and the rest of the band, it's mixed with the normal and lovable Night Ranger crunch with the guitars up and loud. Honestly, the quality of the LP itself, just sonically, is beautifully produced.
0: Well, thanks, man. You know, the thing with, you know, recording these days with all the latest, you know, in technology and stuff, you're able to really get music to hit you in the face, you know, and that's what we wanted to do. I've always been a drum guy. In fact, every record we did, I want to make sure that the drums are out front, because that's your beat, you know, that's the foundation. So Kelly went into this nice big studio and they kind of left the drums kind of open and airy. A lot of bands, what they're doing now, they're clamping the drums, putting a lot of compressors and stuff on the snares and kicks, which make it almost sound bigger, but it loses its natural feel. So we kind of went old school on that and just went into the more open, airy drums. And once you get that, man, I mean, it's, you could have the crappiest sounding record, but if your drums sound big, it kind of works.
2: I think we played some of those in the 80s where I scratched my head and said, so the music director likes this, huh?
0: Yeah.
2: You know,
0: well, so we're happy about it.
2: Awesome. So, you know, we know what the critics are already starting to say. You've heard me. How would you describe the sound of the new album? Because your fans are listening worldwide right now, including Japan, which I know loves you. We've had 267 requests for Breakout in the last 3 days.
0: Oh, well, there you go. You know, I got to tell you one thing. One reviewer said, you know, something like, it was a joke, but he said, Breakout, is that a song about acne? It's great, you know. Just to know that, you know, people are digging the record, and you know the Breakout's on YouTube, and I think we're up to over 300,000 hits on it.
2: Set me straight. Is this an album, a song that you wrote and brought to the band, or how did this come about?
0: Yeah, I'm writing tracks all the time, whether it's for TV music or the solo record I've been trying to get out for years, which I'm close to getting done, but I got a couple new guys that want to sing on the records. I can't really talk about it, but just trying to get that done. But I wrote that track and pretty much the whole arrangement. And the guys heard it and loved it. And so we would basically had Carrie Kelly come in and add a rhythm guitar part, and we and him and I threw solos in, and Eric put some keyboards in and redid the drums with Kelly, and Jack did the vocals, and there you go. And you know, when we kind of did something a little different, we had Frontiers, and we asked for their opinion on what they thought the first single should be, and they all came back to Frontiers saying, oh, we think Breakout should be the first one. I'm thinking, and they said it sounds most like Night Ranger. Well, I wrote the track. Maybe that has something to do with it. And Jack's vocal, too. So I had no problem with that being the first release, because there's a lot of fire to it. It's got the Nucleus Night Ranger sound, which is, you know, twin guitars and solos and harmonies and, the big vocals. And actually, on that song, you have more of a gang chorus on that Breakout, and gang thing. But the usual Night Ranger format is the 2-3 part harmonies on the choruses. But that one's a little different. But I think in
2: about a month or two, once your biggest fans that buy all the tickets to the concerts buy the album, download it, and hear this, then they're going to be yelling for it before you guys even play it.
0: Well, it's just great to always have something new. I mean, Jack says it at every show, whenever we have a new record out, he says, we're like sharks, they got to keep swimming or else they die. We're musicians, we got to keep creating or else our musically and we die, with the creativity aspect of being a musician. So to be able to constantly do records every couple of years, throw a song or two into the set and actually sell records, and us being together for 40 years, except for our little breakup in the 90s when we took a little hiatus from 89 to 95. Everybody was doing kind of different things back then. Jack was doing the Yankees. I was doing my solo record. I had Greg Allman singing a couple songs.
2: And yeah.
0: Everybody kind of doing their own thing. But so next year will be our 40 year anniversary tour.
2: Wow. Okay, I'll remember to send a card.
0: Yeah, but we just started putting that into the set. We played it, I think, 4 times so far in the last 4 shows we did, and it's coming across real well. And you can even tell sometimes you play shows and somebody are there to see the old hits but know nothing about a new record. So when we play Breakout, they're like, you can see, deer in the headlights kind of thing. And then once we get done with it, they're like, well, that was pretty good, And so we've been getting a great response for it. So I'm pretty excited about that.

0: It is Breakout from the new album ATBPO from Night Ranger, their first LP in 4 years, out on Frontiers Records right now. Frontiers Music SRL. Brad Gillis, lead guitar player extraordinaire with the band, is with me. With the time that we have, I want to just run through some of these tracks because I've listened to the whole album, and I want to just get some quick reactions here. Track number one is called Coming For You. It's a great opening track. You've got a chromatic guitar riff rock thing going on to my ears. Jack's vocals, by the way, across the board on the whole album are really strong. It's almost like, did he gain a couple of notes in his range? Because he's just rocking it.
1: You know, let me tell you one thing about Jack's voice is he's singing the best he's ever sang. One thing, I believe. And sometimes you write songs in a certain key, and you know the range of the singer, right?
0: Yep.
1: And when a singer hits those high notes that are at the top of their range, that's where you get that girth and that slight distortion and that angst that comes through on a recording.
0: Absolutely.
1: So Jack hit it home with Breakout and Coming For You, and he just hit it on those. But I don't know if the intention was to be heavier on this record, but it ended up being heavier.
0: Yeah.
1: You know, the song's choice and stuff. And, you know, us being all tied up in a COVID situation and us having a little more aggressive energy to throw into the record, whatever, whatever. Bottom line is, it's probably one of the hardest records we've ever done as far as song choice.
0: You guys are at maximum. You know what I mean? I'm hearing the coolest, wildest, most awesome guitar solos. I'm hearing the strongest vocals. And that's no BS. I mean, I think you guys really knocked it out of the park on this.
1: Well, thanks, Steve. You know, we had the luxury of time. And that was a beautiful thing.
0: And that's something you guys didn't have when Night Ranger was recording back in the 80s, right?
1: Back in the day, back in the 80s, of course, when we did our first record, we had already had those songs together and been playing them. And, you know, we were able to hone in a great record with the Dawn Patrol, you know, which went double, triple platinum. Who knows by now? But then when we went in to do our second record, we held Sister Christian back for our sophomore record because the record company knew it was going to be a huge hit. But then we went in and Jack and I wrote Rock, Still Rockin' America, and that turned out to be our biggest record to date.
0: Yep.
1: But going into the studio back then at, you know, $1,000 to $2,000 a day, back in the day, you know, since we did everything in our home studios during this COVID situation, we were able to take our time and do whatever we wanted. There was no hurry. And we didn't really see an end coming to COVID. You know, when we started this thing in September and ended up maybe March, April, whatever it was, then we started getting into mixing and such. But we just had the luxury of time with no incurred expenses because people did it at our home studios, except for Kelly going in and doing drums at a big studio, which he cut in 2 days. You know, that was the only big expense, and everything else is just like, hey, man, give me the files and I'll throw down a guitar solo. Also great, Steve, is, you know, writing guitar solos. You know me, I warm up and then I play something, but then I work late that night, you know, throwing down whatever, a couple ideas. But then to get up the next morning fresh and then listen back is a luxury that we were not used to in the 80s because you go in and cut your solo, you know, of course you work on it before you know you're going to go in and do it. But we didn't have the luxury of really going in and re-recording anything the next day. It's like moving on to the next thing, moving on to the next thing. And it still cost a couple hundred thousand dollars to do records back then. Yeah.

0: 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My guest on the show is Brad Gillis, guitar slinger and one of the founding members of Night Ranger. I grew up like you did with Jimi Hendrix, and my first time I hitchhiked anywhere to see a show was in 1968 at 13, and it was to see Hendrix at the Fillmore. And
1: awesome.
0: Yeah, dude. I mean, it was, wow. I was, you know, scared to death because I'd never hitchhiked before, but it was Hendrix. Why wouldn't you?
1: Sure.
0: Right?
1: I mean, was going to say, he's my idol. He's a big influence on me because my brother, being 7 years older than me, 68, 69, he had all the greatest records in his collection. And, you know, everything, you got to realize all the big boys that came out then, the Doors, you know, Big Brother and the Holding Company with Janis Joplin.
0: Yeah.
1: And, you know, Jimi Hendrix, Santana, you know, all these great records. And my brother go out every night, and I'd sit in his room and I'd learn by ear. I'd put on these records and try to figure out the chords, which got easier after a while than trying to learn lead guitar. That was a challenge. But, you know, I with persistence, that's landed me to where I'm at today.

0: Hey, if you're just joining us, this is the Hot Rock Podcast. I'm Steve Garland with my guest, Brad Gillis of Night Ranger. We're talking about the new album, the first in 4 years from Night Ranger, ATBPO. And if you miss any of this show, you can hear it on demand at hotrockpodcast.com for free. Now, Brad, let's also talk about your influences. You and I both grew up with Hendrix. And who else? Who else made you decide to play guitar?
1: That would be Jimi Hendrix and Jimmy Page from Led Zeppelin and Jeff Beck. You know, they all had these different aspects of their playing. You know, Jimi Hendrix was a flamboyancy and a style, you know, and Jimmy Page, not only a great player, but this melodic sense and his two-string chordal, arrangements on songs and just, you know, the structure of chording and his melody of guitar playing, just unbelievable. And then you got Jeff Beck, who's like the king of taste, you know?
0: Mm-hmm.
1: No, the whole phrase, less is more, you know, came from, people talking about Jeff Beck, you know? Another classic example is when we toured with Kiss, our first tour in 1983 after the Dawn Patrol release, Vinnie Vincent was in the band, and Vinnie go up and do this guitar solo, all these notes and everything, and the crowd going, whatever, right? Paul Stanley goes up and hits one note, and it's sustained, and he throws his hand up in the air, and the place goes absolutely nuts. You know what I mean?
0: Oh, like, yeah.
1: One note, you know? So, you know, my thought has always been, you know, recording records and doing guitar solos is, I try to play with melody, so when the solo's done, you could, you know, you're done listening to that song, or you could get away from the music that you're humming that melody, because melody's king. And then, you know, always me being a whammy bar guy, Eddie Van Halen 78 came out with this whole dive bomb harmonic thing, you know, and which was killer, and I thought, well, how can I be different? I'm the guy that, you know, Eddie Van Halen got the first Floyd Rose ever made, you know, Floyd made like 25 Floyd Roses in his garage before he started making them constructing them in a big location, then subbing out to Germany and Japan to make these Floyd Roses. But, you know, out of those 25, I probably got a dozen of them. I got the third one ever built because Eddie got the first one, Neil Sean got the second one. And I heard that this music store in San Francisco back in the day called Don Weir's Music.
0: Yeah.
1: And the third one. You go.
0: That's where I bought my first bass amp from. When You're Ready, Don Weir.
1: Yep. And they had the third Floyd Rose. And I didn't have a lot of money in 78, 79. But I did have a white Les Paul Custom. Everybody thought it was crazy. But I traded that Les Paul Custom in for that third Floyd Rose ever built, which is still on my main red Strat, and it's case hardened steel. The thing is like, it's the king. It's a king of Floyd's, these original ones. And, Eddie was doing these dive bombs, and I just started, you know, hit that whammy Floyd Rose and bringing harmonics up. And then I started banging on my guitar one day and went, and I went, what the hell is that? And I banged it again. And I figured out it was the Floyd Rose tremolo shaking. So you could hear it on my solo on Don't Tell Me Love Me. I do the flutter, then I do my big harmonic, you know, whammy, thing at the end. So just wanting to be different and stand out, the whammy bar and it's been my go-to and my the crux of my style.
0: Over the years, that's one of the many things that has distinguished your style, is not just the whammy bar, but the fast notes, the super long sustain, and most of all, melody in the way that you write your solos.
1: Yeah, that has always been part of my plan, you know, to play solos with melody, less is more. And, all the other guitar players I've had the, luxury of playing with in my 40-year career with Night Ranger, everybody from Jeff Watson to, even Red Beach was in our band for a tour. And then, of course, Joel Hoekstra for many years, just a fabulous player. And now Kerry Kelly, another, they're all four have been great players. But, and they all kind of have that same style, that, you know, that that Shanker type, you know,
0: yeah,
1: fast picking stuff, and you know, I don't even want to compete with that. I want to be me, and when you hear a dual solo, I want to have the difference in sound and styles that so when you hear a Night Ranger song, you know it's me playing, or you know it's, especially on this record, you know it's Carrie playing guitar. So then you always get together for the harmony solos, and you know, and you get their idea, a little bit of my idea, and you forge them together, and then you come up with that nice harmony solo. You'll never hear a Night Ranger record that doesn't have dual harmonies on it, because that's our formula. You know, the formula is that the twin guitars, two different styles, and the harmonies when we get together, and then Jack and Kelly, you know, a lot of it's those songs from back in the day and stuff. You'll notice that Jack sings verses and Kelly will sing the B section, you know, and all three of us will come together on the chorus, you know, and that's been a kind of a staple for Night Ranger. But we've always kind of stuck to the formula. The only difference being is the production's bigger and better these days, and louder, and
0: yep,
1: and more in your face. And like I said before, the luxury of time to do this new record, we were able to really hone in on the best stuff.
0: So what do you think has kept your relationship with Jack and Kelly in particular so strong and still so creative after almost 40 years?
1: Not touring in a bus. That's one thing that nobody in this band misses, is going out on tour and touring for, even if it's a couple of weeks to a couple months, like we did back in the 80s, you know, when we were all young and most of us were single and it was a free for all. You know, everybody now, you know, we do the weekend warrior thing. We go out and play on the weekends and we're home during the weekends. Like, okay, bye-bye. I'll see you in a couple days.
0: Little ibuprofen, please, for this row.
1: Yeah. Before we used to, you know, drink vodka. Now we're all taking Geritol.
0: Oh my God. Hey, listen, I've been with you guys right after the show, and everything mellows out after a while. You know, it was pretty wild in the 80s. People tell me we had a good time.
1: It's like, you remember the 80s? It's like, yeah, well, I don't. Well, you must have had a good time.
0: Exactly.

0: Greetings, everybody. It's Saul Vigil here, your executive producer here at Famous Hits Live. It's time, once again, for our Creative Copperopolis podcast from San Diego, California. Richard Verasso is your host. He features the finest music, commentary, intriguing interviews, with a prime focus on creative arts and culture. 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
1: Hey, it's Richie Verasso here. Right here in Oceanside, there's a fabulous golf course, Emerald Island, 18-hole par 56 executive course, and it's located right here in Oceanside. It was originally built in 1965, but the current 18-hole Emerald Island finished in 1986. The course features a 2,452-yard layout designed around two natural lakes. It consists primarily of 16 par 3 holes and 2 par 4 holes. It's known for being beginner-friendly, affordable, and fast-paced. It's suitable for golfers of all ages and skill levels. The facility is recognized for its casual, surf-mad, and friendly environment. It's also dog-friendly, and walking the dogs in the course is permitted. And that is why the Oceanside Lions Club brings you our annual golf tournament to this grand course. Every swing makes a difference on the greens in support of Rady Children's Hospital. Your participation helps fund life-saving research and provides world-class care to local children bravely fighting cancer. Together, we can drive, get it, towards a cure. Rady's Children's Hospital here in San Diego. It's a major nonprofit pediatric healthcare system located right here in this county. It serves as the primary regional medical center for children across San Diego, Imperial, and Southern Riverside counties. It's the only hospital in San Diego region dedicated exclusively to pediatric health care and functions as the area's sole designated level one pediatric trauma center for the children. You can sign up as a player or a foursome to be in the Oceanside Sea Lions Play Around and Change a Life golf tournament Saturday, September 26th, right at 8:30 a.m. at the Emerald Island Golf Course. You can get in touch with Julie at Oceanside Lions Golf at yahoo.com. September 26th, starting at 8 a.m. Now, there's also going to be putting contests, great raffles, and a complimentary lunch. It's going to be fun. Children's Center, the hospital here in San Diego. I'll see you there. I'll be there. And this is sponsored by Oceanside Sea Lions. You might want to consider being a member if you're here in Oceanside, because it's the place to be if you want to be in the middle of everything here in Oceanside. It's Rich Verasso on Famous Hits Live, broadcasting out of San Diego, California. Let's see you on the beach, Tower 3, Frisco Dogs. See you there.
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0: We got a couple of minutes left with our special guest, Brad Gillis of Night Ranger. Brad, I've known you over all these years, along with Jack and Kelly and the band. Love to see you live. So where are you playing next?
1: We're doing a Colorado show just, coming up. And then after that, we got Vegas coming up. And then we have the Summerfest in Milwaukee area, I'm pretty sure. Summerfest is huge. A bunch of other big shows, of course, the Kiss Cruise over Halloween, going to Japan, and hopefully we'll be doing everywhere in Japan. Like I said, I think we're doing 4 shows in Tokyo, which is awesome. We got a bunch of other stuff going on. I mean, and things keep coming in, Steve, so you never know. But when we go to Europe, we're trying to book, do Germany and England and Italy and Sweden and whatever, wherever we can to make a tour out of it. Last time we went to Europe, well, we went there a couple of years ago, but the last big tour we did was in 2011 with Journey and Foreigner. And that was awesome because it was big shows everywhere. And we had this old funky bus that we traveled in. It was kind of weird, but it was great because, you have a couple of days off here and there, you're able to see the sights. So it's always a blast going to Europe, but hopefully this Delta variant won't shut things down and we'll keep this machine rolling and be able to come to any and everybody's town in the next, 6-8 months.
0: Awesome. And a reminder for those of you in countries around the world, you want to know where Night Ranger is playing, just go to nightranger.com and go to their tour dates listing. Brad, it's so much fun catching up with you, man. It's been a while, but you guys have always been, and I've said this publicly, what I believe to be in the top 3 finest bands of the 80s that still sound as good, if not better, today. And I mean that,
1: well,
0: man.
1: Thanks, man. I appreciate it. There's no rest for the wicked here. I mean, and you got that little firecracker named Jack Blades running the band, running around like a chicken with his head cut off. You're going to have a great show because the energy's there. You know what I mean?
0: Oh, yeah.
1: And, we're all still throwing it down. It's exciting to have a new record. It's exciting to be touring and just doing what we love to do, And now it's the next pinnacle of our career with a new record and with some great shows coming up, and looking forward to that Kiss Cruise. That'll be a blast hanging with those guys again and all these other great shows we have going on. So, yeah, hey, thanks for having me, Steve. And hopefully, we'll get to a Sacramento show here real soon, something by you.
0: That would be awesome, man. The album, once again, is ATBPO, and the band played on Frontiers Music SRL. It's out now, available wherever you buy streaming music or CDs on the planet, including NightRanger.com. Hey, Brad, great to catch up with you, man. Give my best to Jack, Kelly, and the band, and hopefully we'll have a chance to talk and catch up soon.
1: You got it, my friend. And Steve, thanks for having me. It was great to catch up, and hopefully we'll run into you and we'll hang out at a show here soon.
0: Keep rocking,
1: man. All
0: right,
1: buddy. Take care.
0: Once again, you can pick up the new album, Night Ranger, ATBPO, their first in 4 years, and from this reviewer, it's really some of their finest material they have ever done. It is right up there with your favorite Night Ranger songs. So much so that I got to play Breakout one more time. But if you want to get more information on the album, where Night Ranger's tour is landing next, including Japan, Europe, and the USA, go to nightranger.com and take a look at their tour dates and the new album, ATBPO, on Frontiers Music SRL. I'm Steve Garland. 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Until next time, keep rocking.
2: Hello, hello. This is Diego Cisternas back here on Famous Hits Live, reintroducing my independent song and the Brain Dead Symphony, which is my type alternative sort of post-punk synth-pop alternative side project called Brain Dead Symphony, which is, by the way, is exclusively on Bandcamp www.brainditsymphony.com, and that's where you can hear all the music and download it on any format. But Famous Hits Live introduced this song about a week or so ago, and they invited me back to tell more about how the song came to be, and here I am. So I will tell you a bit more on how the song came to be more technically, on the technical side of things. The title of the song is called Nothing More to Hide, obviously. But here, what I wanted to share with you is that I normally start, most songwriters that I know of, they start with a guitar and a piece of paper, or a piano and a piece of paper, and they do lyrics and then melodies, and then they put together, craft a song that way. I craft a song with the instrumental completed. I do all the beats and chords and things, and find feelings in just the instrumental. I want the music by on its own to make me feel things. Then when that's completed, then I go and let the music dictate what I'm going to feel for the lyrics and the melodies that go along with the vocals. So that's how I approach my music. Then it gets tracked. Lots of folks don't know that the work that goes behind the scene just to put a song together. Some songs can go to 40, 50, 60 tracks that later on they had to be mixed and balanced correctly in order to craft the song together, and the arrangements and move things around, and you gotta mix them into stereo, which technically is just two tracks out of 40, 50 tracks. You gotta blend it all in. And then the mixing is all arts on all of its own, that it requires a lot of good ear, and not only the technical knowledge on how to mix. So it's a very fascinating process that a lot of people don't see, don't understand sometimes, and they think we just put a song on a laptop and that's the end of it, and we just put it out. No, it's a good.

I go and hand over this song to a professional master engineer. And my favorite person to send that to is Mr. Michael Romanowski, who is the owner of Coast Mastering in Berkeley, California. And the reason I pick him, because he's got the golden ears. I've known him for a while. I've seen his work and heard it, and he's done several of my songs. And then in 2022, just now, a couple months ago, he won 3 Grammys for some amazing work for Alicia Keys for Immersive Album, Best Immersive Album. Then he won also Best Engineer Album. He mastered that by for Chanticleer, I believe, for some sort of Christmas project. And also he did another Grammy for Best Immersive Album for U.S. Army Field Band and a soundtrack of The American Soldier, something like that. So very talented individual, and I'm grateful for his ears, and he makes my music sound, takes it to a whole new level, and that is what he's good at, and something he can explain because it's very complex. So I'm not going to spend the time explaining that process because it's mind-boggling. Anyway, so once it's mixed, it goes to the public, and that's where you come. And I'd like to thank you for embracing my song, Nothing More to Hide. And apparently it broke some records here on Famous Hits Live. So it's like, wow, quite a nice, it was very well received. So thank you again for listening to it. But here I'm going to introduce it to you again. So hopefully you will, it will be fresh to your ears for those who've never heard it. And those who have heard it, you get another little round at it. And I'm excited to reintroduce it to you. So again, this is Diego with Brain Dead Symphony, which is my post-punk synth-pop, Britpop sort of synthesized electronic alternative side project that I do. And it's called Brain Dead Symphony. By the way, it's exclusively on, you can get and download the music and listen to it on bandcamp.com. And they are very great, great to independent artists, and they compensate them properly. So I highly suggest you support artists that are using Bandcamp as well. There's a lot of great music in there. So we're not going to continue on and on and on here, but it's called Nothing More Too High by Brain Dead Symphony. And this is Diego Cisternas on Famous Hits Live. So thank you again, and enjoy Nothing More Too High. Thank you. Take care.

0: Welcome to another edition of the Hot Rock Podcast. I'm Steve Garland, and my guest on this one is the legendary San Francisco music critic. We're talking about best-selling author Joel Selvin, who has written and co-written some of the best books about rock and roll, from Sammy Hagar to Sly Stone, Ricky Nelson, so many more, just about every significant artist you can think of. Welcome to the show, Joel.
1: I'm trying to remember. I seem to think that you had this TV show, and you were a big presence at the hostility suite at the Bammies. Somebody says Steve Garland to me, I think of some guy with a camera crew backstage grabbing as many interviews as he can.
0: That's pretty spot on. That's pretty much what I was doing back in the day. But, you know, we only stay pretty for so long. So that TV thing ended pretty quick, and they sent me back to radio where my face was much more appropriate.
1: Well, you were bouncing out of radio. I remember that, too. But it was a pioneering effort. You know, you were breaking new ground and trying something that TV really hadn't tried. And, you know, it was a good shot.
0: Well, thank you. I appreciate that.
1: Yeah, no, it was such an exciting time. Everything was like fresh, and people were paying attention, and there was so much enthusiasm behind the subject, and it was a fantastic time looking back on it.
0: It really was. I don't know if you thought it was at the time. I didn't. I was just, you know, so thankful to be busy and to be in the one of the two businesses I loved, which was music and broadcasting and being around musicians. I don't know if you know, but I'm also a bass player and a songwriter, and I think that's probably why I got into music, because I didn't get signed by anybody. So I went, well, let's try this.
1: A lot of people, that's the story of their life. You know, managers, nightclub bookers, you know, all the whole concentric circles around the actual performance. There's a lot of people that, you know, found it easier to wait in line at a shorter line.
0: Yeah, exactly. And when you're either a music critic or you're on the air and doing interviews, you get access.
1: Oh yeah, you're just around it. I mean, you just want to drink it in. I'm the opposite, you know, because I went to work at the Chronicle when I was 17 years old and had dropped out of high school.
0: Since you brought it up first, let's start with that deciding to be a writer. School sucked. So what was your motivating or mitigating factor to say, maybe I could be a writer?
1: Well, the idea of being a copy boy at the San Francisco Chronicle appealed to my 17-year-old brain. Sounded like it might be fun, honest. And I was not big on work. So that job convinced me real quickly what I wanted to do, because almost immediately I was getting on the guest list at the Fillmore, and there were free records around, and you know, the perquisites were just smitten, you know, I was smitten with them. I knew what I wanted to do was, you know, write about rock bands for the newspaper.
0: Now, you grew up in Berkeley. I grew up in the East Bay. What about the culture that you were growing up in pointed you towards music in the first place? Was it music your parents were playing or records you were buying? It couldn't have been what they were playing.
1: No, my father was a jazz buff. I heard a lot of music growing up, but, you know, it's Berkeley's, man. It's LSD, is the Rolling Stones, is Stereo Headphones. If you were in high school in 1964 and 65, the music that was on the radio just exploded out of the radio into the streets around you. In 1965, the Birds played a concert at Berkeley High. The Jefferson Airplane played on the steps of Berkeley High. The next year, 66, there were bands every week playing in the park across the street, whether it was Country Joe and the Fish or the Steve Miller Blues Band or Mendelbaum, who they turned into something else. I remember them because they had a panel truck around town with their name painted on them. I think some of those guys ended up in the Doobie Brothers. Anyway, it was just everywhere. It was in the air. But you know where it wasn't? It wasn't on media.
0: No.
1: It wasn't on the radio. It wasn't in the supermarket. It wasn't on the phone when they put you on hold. You had to seek it out. You had to go where the music was. And where the music was were pretty interesting places to be.
0: Now, your gig at the Chronicle, like you said, gave you access to the Fillmore, and that was such a special time in the evolution of the San Francisco music scene. I'm just a few years behind you, so I was trying to figure out how to hitchhike by the time you were already having a grand time at the Fillmore. But I did make it to Hendrix in 68, and that was the beginning of my decision that this is also the area that, you know, the pool that I want to be in most of the time.
1: When are you talking about the Winterland shows with Big Brother?
0: Yes.
1: Dude, what an entry point. Oh, whoa.
0: Right?
1: Yeah, man.
0: I had never hitchhiked either, but, you know, I was barely 13. And this is your story, not mine, but a worthy anecdote that I remember being torn as a barely burgeoning teen between looking at and listening to Hendrix and looking at the ladies who weren't wearing bras. And that was my conflict at that show.
1: As a 13-year-old healthy male, I understand.
0: If I had a time machine, I'd go back and spend more time on Hendrix. But I do recall Room Full of Mirrors, and that particular song really affected me and started me off on a journey.
1: Well, those were epic shows. The shows that with Albert King and John Mayall and the Blues Breakers with Hendrix headlining, that was probably as good as it ever got. Yeah, Hendrix was a force of nature. I was there for that concert in the park.
0: Wow.
1: I mean, this is how San Francisco was. I'm driving around in the East Bay. And I'm tuned into KCAN, which is a new thing, right? You know, not too many people have FM radios in their car. My buddy's mother's car was new and had FM radio. And not too many people were listening to KCAN. It was just a brand new thing. And disc jockey mentions that Jimi Hendrix is going to play in the Panhandle in an hour. And we just drove over there. We just turned around where we were and drove over there. I mean, and it happened. I think, you know, 200 people maybe 300. It wasn't a big crowd, but there was Sunday afternoon on a flatbed truck right in the middle of the Golden Gate Park Panhandle.

0: It's the Hot Rock Podcast, Jimi Hendrix, live from 1967 at the Monterey Pop Festival. I'm Steve Garland. My guest is music critic and the amazing rock and pop author Joel Selvin, who for many years was the king of music and pop and reviews in the San Francisco Chronicle that I read religiously. Now, talking about the bands at that time and the stages, stages were low and accessible, really easy to get to. I don't remember the stages being anything that you couldn't jump on if you were an idiot.
1: You're so right, Steve, because the Fillmore stage today is this giant thing compared to what it was back in the 60s. In the 60s, it was just a tiny little riser that a five-piece band with an organ had a hard time fitting on. And it was so low to the ground that if people were standing up and you were like in the third or fourth, whatever row, you know, it was, you know, however you think that, if you were, say, 10, 15 feet back from the stage, all you could see was the guitar player's shoulders and head.
0: I imagine Lee Michaels had a lot of roadies to get his Hammond B3 up there.
1: Oh, the roadies. Oh, the horror stories of loading into the Fillmore. Oh, my God. Yes. But even worse was the 90s and the Maritime Hall.
0: Oh, was that even worse?
1: Yeah, it was the fourth floor.
0: That's right. Oh, my God.
1: And there was no elevator. And, yeah, you humped it all the way up the stairs. And the stairs had switchbacks.
0: Oh, man.
1: They redid the Fillmore in the 90s and put in the earthquake stuff. One of the things that they absolutely made sure was there was a freight elevator.
0: Yeah. I mean, I could see, especially as an aging rocker myself, you look at stairs and you go, nope, sorry, cancel the booking. Not going to happen. Now, do you remember the first concert review you did under Bill Graham's shows, or better yet, the first interview you did with an artist during that period of time?
1: I'd have to consult my records, because I do remember how everything started for me writing at the Chronicle. It was kind of strange and unexpected in that I was a former copy boy. I would drop by the office and, you know, keep up my associations. And I think I was selling occasional articles to the pink section. Maybe not quite yet, but the editor of the date book, who was this funny old gal named Judy Stone, sees me walking through and says, "Joel, are you doing anything tonight?" "Well, no, ma'am, I'm not." So she wants, because there's all her staff is on vacation or something, and God knows why, she wants me to go down to the Circle Star Theater and review, okay, you ready? Sergio Franchi and Myron Cohen.
0: Wow. Not Grace Slick. Not Carlos Santana. Wow.
1: And Dana Gillespie was Sergio Franchi's protege, and she had a couple of numbers in the show and did some background vocals, and she turned up later with a really cool album out of England. So she was, you know, like the little pebble I carried out of that night. But that was my first review for the Chronicle, was Sergio Franchi and Myron Cohen. It was Ed Sullivan's stuff. So square, and I don't remember who went to it, you know, but there I was, 20 years old, you know, with my little reporter's notebook, scribbling my notes. I didn't know there was going to be like the first of 5,000.
0: This is something that brings me back to the name of a gentleman at the Chronicle named Ralph Gleason. He was the original music critic of the Chronicle, and I'm saying this because we
1: original music critic of the world. Ralph was the first guy to write about pop and jazz in a daily newspaper in this country.
0: Wow. And I bring this up because we do have an international audience, and a lot of people are listening to you and your story sort of voyeuristically. So like a good book, I like to set the stage that this is all coming down in San Francisco and the Bay Area. Can you talk about Ralph for a bit and his influence on you and how that shaped you?
1: So Ralph was amazing, right? See, because when he went to work at the Chronicle, there weren't other daily newspapers that covered this material, not the New York Times for a couple of years. And he was a very progressive jazz fan and wrote extensively about figures like Duke Ellington and Louis Armstrong at a time when they were unaccustomed to seeing their work discussed in white mainstream media. So he became like this figure of enormous repute in the jazz world because he opened up these doors. You know, but the fact is that all the time that he was writing about jazz in the Chronicle, he had this insatiable curiosity about music, and he's going out to San Pablo to interview Hank Williams. He's down at the Oakland Auditorium in 1952 reviewing a Fats Domino concert. And when rock and roll happens, I wouldn't say he was a fan, but he could distinguish the charlatans like Pat Boone from the authentic things like Chuck Berry and Elvis Presley. And he was an early supporter of Lenny Bruce. He was an early guy who discovered Dylan early and became a very important spokesman for Dylan's career. And then when the San Francisco scene happened, he was there right from the start, right from the very first night at the Longshoremen's Hall in August of 65, the tribute to Dr. Strange. He was there covering it for the Chronicle. So one of the reasons that things happened in San Francisco in the mid-60s the way they did was because Ralph Gleason was there to amplify everything. He was a multiplying effect. There was no other media. There were no Rolling Stone magazines. There were no underground radio stations. There were no anything. There was Ralph Gleason's column on Monday, Wednesday, and Friday, and Sunday. And that's how you knew what was going on. And he was excellent at letting you know. So, yeah. And then, of course, you know, he ponied up some money to help this kid from the Daily Cal, Jan Winter, start his Rolling Stone magazine. And, you know, when that sort of went nationwide, he bailed from the Chronicle and you know, maintained a kind of monthly or biweekly column in Rolling Stone and went to work at Fantasy Records. He was a fantastic guy. And everything that any music writer like me has ever done, he'd already done it before. There was a point in my career, Steve, where I was having real problems with management at the newspaper, and they were contemplating like pulling me out of the pop music beat and all this kind of stuff. And I ended up in the basement where they keep all the microfiche. And I read every article Ralph Gleason wrote for the Chronicle from the day he started till the day he finished in order. It took me like 3 weeks. I didn't know why I was doing it. It was sort of like the guy in Close Encounters of the Third Kind playing with his mashed potatoes, right?
0: Yeah.
1: And when I came out of there, I realized that I had done this. I had absorbed Ralph's career so that I could reconnect with my bliss and recalibrate what I was doing in his old job.
0: It's a great way to get your mojo back is to go back to the well.
1: It worked for me. And I ended up writing a 100-inch article about Ralph Gleason. Now, I don't know if you understand how
0: that's
1: much
0: a 100 lot.
1: Inches is in the
0: yeah.
1: Daily newspaper. It's War and Peace, okay? And my editor, she carried that article around in her purse for almost a whole year. She loved it, but she couldn't get it in the paper. She finally got it in the paper on Christmas Day, because lots of movie ads, remember those?
0: Oh, yeah.
1: And no news, nothing to write about. So that article ran over 8 pages of the datebook section. And it was a really kind of wonderful summation of why Ralph Gleason and why the Chronicle was the fountainhead of pop music journalism.
0: Now, as he left and started doing articles for the Rolling Stone and having an office over at Fantasy, is that when you started to ascend to the position?
1: Ascend, I like that. He was replaced by a movie critic named John L. Wasserman. And John took over Ralph's column. John was a kind of a little older than us, right? He was from that sort of Playboy magazine, hi-fi era. And so he didn't have like great deal of interest in the rock music that was going on, although he recognized that it was like something that needed to be paid attention to. And I've known John from when I was a copy boy, and he pulled me on a part-time position. Honest. It was a halftime position that I shared with another guy. And that was where I started at the Chronicle, was to, you know, write about rock bands so that John didn't have to. and that ascension, I took over the halftime position in short order. And then a couple years later, full-time position and the Sunday column.
0: And what year was that? Was that?
1: I was probably like 23 or 24 years old, and I didn't know my ass from a hole in the ground. But I, you know, I had the job.
0: Was that around 72?
1: Yep, that's right. 72, 73, yeah. Right in there.
0: I think it was the Pink section. Please correct me if I'm wrong, but the review that you did in 1979 about Bob Dylan during his Jesus period.
1: That was a daily newspaper article. And the headline was Dylan's God awful gospel. That didn't help anything. I mean, that was a very tricky show to review. And I got to say, in retrospect, it engaged a lot of my personal prejudices, and I wasn't really effective as a critic, because, you know, I'm pretty anti-religious, and I can get specific about that with Christians, and especially, like, you know, born-again Baptists, which is what I was confronting. It was just, you know, it was stunning to me from a cultural and personal point of view. Looking back on it, and I remember one of my friends saying at the time, don't worry, it's just Johnny Cash's gospel period. The band was fantastic. Some of the material was some of his most sincere and authentic songs of that period of his time. And, you know, one of the things that we always liked about Dylan was somebody who was looking for meaning in music. And that was certainly him delving into it. But God, the songs, you know, he was doing the songs off of the next album too, the Saved album, which really nobody noticed. The Slow Train Coming, a lot of people paid attention to it, won a Grammy for Gotta Serve Somebody. But the next one, I mean, I've been saved in the blood of the Lamb. It was so hi. I mean, it was shocking to me, I must admit.
0: Wow.
1: Anyway, I wrote the review, and Dylan calls. Now, I wasn't home, and my first wife took the call, and she was under the impression that she was speaking to an intoxicated blues singer, because that could be a phone call I might get. And she was like careful to be polite with this person who wanted to know where I was. And she said, well, he's at school. I was teaching. And he says, you know, what does he teach? I mean, it was like a lot of questions. And then finally he says to her, he says, well, this is Bob Dylan, and you tell him that his license to review me is revoked. I laughed, boy, when they told me that. I laughed. I said, see, he's still a poet.
0: Yeah. I mean, that sounds like a line from a future song. He owes you money, damn it.

0: 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It's Saul Vigil here, your executive producer here at Famous Hits Live. It's time, once again, for our Creative Copperopolis podcast from San Diego, California. Richard Barrasso is your host. 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
1: 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The course features a 2,452-yard layout designed around two natural lakes. 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It's also dog-friendly, and walking the dogs in the course is permitted. 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Every swing makes a difference on the greens in support of Rady Children's Hospital. 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It's going to be fun. Children's Center, the hospital here in San Diego. I'll see you there. I'll be there. And this is sponsored by Oceanside Sea Lions. You might want to consider being a member if you're here in Oceanside, because it's the place to be if you want to be in the middle of everything here in Oceanside. It's Rich Barrasso on Famous Hits Live, broadcasting out of San Diego, California. Let's see you on the beach. Tower 3, Frisco Dogs. See you there.
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0: 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Steve Garland, my guest, the author and music critic, Joel Selvin, who insulted Bob Dylan and got his license to review him revoked. Is that when you first started being called a smartass?
1: Are you kidding, Steve? How far back in my life do you think I heard that?
0: 62? 61? 58?
1: Yeah, I don't remember not hearing it, you know?
0: Oh, my God.
1: I almost put a quote from my mother in the front page saying, nobody likes a smart ass, Joey. But I thought that was like, you know, double negative. You know, we want people to like me if I'm calling the book smart ass. But yeah, no, I've been a smart ass all my life.
0: I should note here that for people who want to read up more about this, one of your seminal books is Smart Ass, The Music Journalism of Joel Selvin. Do you think this book is a great entry point for people who are wanting to kind of see what you're all about?
1: Well, it's a bunch of used newspaper articles. And I had the opportunity to pick out the best, which was not the case if you were out there reading them as they came out in the newspaper. You know, the quality might have varied somewhat. Yeah, I mean, you know, it's got some of my favorite pieces, and there's some real hefty things, you know, some 5,000, 10,000 word pieces. So it's kind of a compendium. You know, that's like the gateway to when I left the Chronicle and started writing the long form stuff, and that changed my writing a lot, dealing with like 80, 90, 100,000 word manuscripts.
0: Yeah,
1: as opposed to like 600 word, you know, newspaper reviews.
0: What made you decide to do that? Was it work situation, or did something shift in your head, a tipping point experience that made you say, you know, why don't I just write books?
1: I went to the Chronicle's union meeting when they had the new contract. And I looked it over. I got about halfway down the bullet points on the first page. And I leaned over after I just read where it said that early retirement was over. And I'm 59 years old, and the Chronicle's losing $1 million a week. And they're going to keep me for another 6 years. Are they even going to be here another 6 years? I don't know. I leaned over to Ideen Vaziri, my associate in the pop music department. And I said, oh, man, I am so out of here. And he turned white. But yeah, that was it took about 15 seconds to figure out that my time in the newspaper was done. I'd never seen it coming. I thought I was going to go out of the newspaper office feet first, like Herb Cain or something. But then, you know, what do you do with yourself? Okay, your job's over and you don't have to work for, you know, the man anymore. But, you know, you got to do something with your life. I asked my agent if he thought I could make a living writing books. And, you know, he was kind of noncommittal. And I said, well, you know, I could deliver Sammy Hagar. And he said, that's a book deal. So I called Sammy and we worked out a deal to write his life story. He'd called me and inquired about that sometime before, so I knew I'd have a soft landing. Steve, that darn thing was a number one New York Times bestseller. I thought, man, this book business is a snap. I'm going to be rich and famous in no time.
0: You came out of the gate on fire, man. I mean, Sammy Hagar, what an iconic figure in San Francisco music history, long before Van Hagar, you know? I mean, I remember him climbing on the side of the stages and up the lighting grids in clubs at the Oakland Coliseum before. Well, I guess it was after Montrose, of course, but he didn't have anything of national significance at that time. But we knew here that he was just an animal of rock and roll. He was so much fun to watch on stage. His energy was, you know, lightning in a bottle.
1: First of all, I saw Sammy the first time the same night Ronnie Montrose did. He was in a band called the Justice Brothers, and they were out of Riverside, San Bernardino area, and the bass player was a close friend of mine. So I've been on the Sammy scene all along. You know, when he joined Van Halen and ended up at the Cow Palace for four nights, I went out on Friday night and saw the show and had a review in the paper Monday saying pretty much, well, this kind of ruins two already good bands. And Sammy lost his mind, got on stage and gave out what he thought was my home phone number and told everybody, bug the hell out of this guy. So I come home one morning and there's this bunch of phone messages. And the first one is this very confused gentleman saying, Mr. Selvin, I have your old home phone number in Oakland. Would you please give your friends and business associates your new number? I mean, that's sort of strange. Joel, Roger, Bill Graham presents. Sammy gave your number out at the Cow Palace last night. You may be getting a few calls. Beep. Fuck you, you cocksucker. it went on for weeks. But and Herb Cain asked me about it. I said, with Sammy, that passes for wit.
0: The rock and roll adventures that you and he talk about are fun to read. Out of all of these, is there one that really stands out for you? This is that moment where it's tell me a story, Joel.
1: Here's the thing about Sammy's book, okay? You know, he confesses to being abducted by aliens, and he says that he, when he was with Van Halen, had sex with 75 women a week. So you don't want to do the math on that. You know, like, well, you got 10 minutes, well, maybe 15, and then, you know, 7.5 a day. I mean, it's just, it's crazy. But I get about month away, maybe less from release, and Sammy's wife calls. She says, Joel, I just read the book. Joel, what about my kids' teachers at school? What about the PTA? I said, well, geez, Carr, I thought you'd be keeping up with this as we went along, but really, this is something you need to take up with Sam. Not me.
0: I'm just a co-writer. There was no lipstick on my dipstick.

0: The Hot Rock Podcast with Sammy Hagar and the author of Sammy's book, co-written, of course, with Sammy Hagar, is in the studio with me, rock critic and author Joel Selvin. And before we get to this next question for our worldwide fans, I know we got a lot of Sammy Hagar fans. The book that we're talking about is Red, My Uncensored Life in Rock. It's Sammy's story. And you can get a copy of it and learn more about all of Joel's books on his website at joelselvin.com. Sammy's story is a happy one. A lot of great anecdotes. But I've noticed that in your other books, telling the life story of other rockers from the 60s and the 70s, it doesn't always go that happy. You've got a sense of the macabre and almost film noir. You almost know after the third or fourth book, nothing's going to go well here.
1: Dude, you know, I've got a book coming. It's a biography of Jim Gordon. I want to talk macabre and dark.
0: You know, that was, we'll skip here because I know that you've been working on this for a while. For those that don't know, he was an amazing drummer. He was in Derek and the Dominoes, and you know better than I do his lineage. But if we go along with the theme of Sly Stone, it's going to get dark.
1: Yeah, I mean, I've done the Hell's Angels and Rolling Stone. I've done the Gangsters and Burt Burns and Sly Stone and all those characters. And you know, the book I did about the Dead even is like, you know, after Jerry Garcia died, and it's all about, you know, anger, contention, and betrayal.
0: Right?
1: But I'm okay with happy endings if they belong to be there. But really, you know, I'm about story and telling stories and having stories that have beginnings, middles, and ends, and dramatic content like adversity and contention and resolution and conflict, all that kind of stuff that makes drama. And to me, musicians, I see musicians as heroes. And I see their journeys as heroes' journeys. And some of them are able to transcend the struggle, and some of them succumb to the struggle. Which ones make the more interesting stories?
0: The ones who succumb.
1: Noir stories have shadows and resonance that the happy stories just don't. The Sammy Hagar book is the happiest story I know. It's just this fantastic, joyful guy coming out of extreme poverty and rising to the absolute top of his field and being, you know, showered with an abundance of the rewards. And it sold like crazy. It outsold the Rod Stewart autobiography. It outsold the Pete Townsend autobiography. I can't account for that. But, you know, it really just like performed like crazy out there in the marketplace. Now, does that make me want to write more happy stories? It actually doesn't. It's like there's something about happy stories that just put me to fucking sleep.
0: Well, I'll tell you, the one to stay up late with is the one that you've recently re-released, correct? The Sly and the Family Stone and Oral History, right?
1: Yeah.

0: That's a scary one.
1: Yeah. You know, I've seen a lot of rock and roll in the business, and I was shocked at the level of darkness this band went through at the hands of Sly Stone. I mean, and you're undercover work there, and that's what I want to call it. It was undercover work, discovering all the players, and, you know, not just the people in the band, but people like Bubba Banks.
0: Bubba.
1: How long did that take you?
0: Bubba was a little bit sub rosa. You know, like I always work with a private detective on these books, and we couldn't find much about Bubba on the public record. Like, I think there was a marriage back in 64, and that's all we could find. We couldn't find voter registration or anything, you know. So I just started and went out to Hunter's Point because I'd heard that he had a hair salon out there. And I just started going hair salon to hair salon. And the second hair salon I went to, they said, oh, you know, Bub's place is down the street. So I went down there, and there were four people in the hair salon. One guy was getting a haircut. One guy was giving a haircut. And two guys were watching. And all eight eyes just go whoop on me as I walk in. What's this white dude doing in here?
1: Yeah.
0: And I had my business card out, and I walked up to the barber, I said that I was looking for Hamp Banks. And the guy in the chair says, well, we ain't seen Hamp around here much lately. So I left my business card, and about two nights later, I pick up the phone, this voice goes, I found you. And I go, Hamp? And he says, how'd you know? Oh, come on, okay. So this guy comes over, and he sits down in my office, and there's a stack of CDs, and on top of the stack is an English CD of early Sly Stone recordings from before he was Sly and the Family Stone. And about three quarters of them are unreleased. And this guy looks at this CD, puts his finger on one of the unreleased songs and goes, every dog has his day. That was always one of my favorites. And proceeds to recite the lyrics to an unreleased song by Sly Stone from 1964. Man, this cat is the dude. And Hamp turned out to be one of these most magnificent people I've ever had the pleasure to know. You know, he was a pimp when Sly met him. But, you know, the Dylan line about to live outside the law, you must be honest. Bub had a code of ethics that he lived by more sincerely than you know, most of the straight, you know, upright citizens I know in this town. And he was so keen on this project. He wanted to tell me everything he knew, and he wanted me to talk to this guy and that guy. He became like a collaborator, and he would set up these interviews. Like, I was down in L.A., he calls me up and says, Eddie Chin will see you at 4 o'clock. I said, who's Eddie Chin? He said, he'll tell you. And Eddie was amazing and responsible for some of the most vivid scenes in that book, because Eddie was in on the beating of the road crew. Eddie, you were in on the beating of Moose and Rob? He goes, in on it? That was my party. But I mean, Bub was just amazing. I mean, Bub came over one day and he had a picture of a pit bull. There's a photo of Gunn for you. My God.
1: Wow.
0: So, yeah, Bub passed last year, and his family invited me to speak at his funeral. And I was there. I was one of the three speakers, Freddie Stewart, from the guitar player from Sly and the Family Stone. Mm-hmm. Mayor London Breed and me.
1: The story itself, for people who only know Sly and the Family Stone from the amazing Stand album or the Woodstock film, where really his face became the poster for Woodstock for such a long time. It's a real descent. How would you encapsulate what happened to him?
0: Well, the book goes into considerable detail about that, but in short order, it was a protected, a sheltered religious kid who grew up and became rich and powerful and lived out every sordid fantasy of power and intimidation that he had. You know, it wasn't the drugs, it was the ego, and the drugs were just powering that.
1: Yeah, The story of him trying to avoid performing on the Dick Cavett Show was one of my favorites.
0: Oh, my God. Isn't that amazing?
1: I mean, flying from the East Coast back to the West Coast to try and find him. You walk upstairs, he goes downstairs. He goes downstairs, you go upstairs. And then right at the pinnacle, I'm paraphrasing your book here, when Dick Cavett says, "Ladies and gentlemen, Sly and the Family Stone."
0: Yeah, he says, "I got diarrhea, bub, I gotta go." And he just goes to the bathroom and leaves Dick Cavett going, "Well, I guess we'll be right back." and Cavett's completely pissed off, and Sly, the band burns down. "Thank you for letting me be myself for like 9 minutes. This is insane. Incredible. You can dial it up on YouTube." And then Sly goes over to sit down and talk to Dick. He's so high, he trips on cables on his way, and he sits down in the chair next to Dick, and Cavett's sitting there like he's got a stick up his ass. He's so pissed. And all Sly can do is laugh. He just goes, "Ah, ha, ha, ha, Dick Cavett. Dick Cavett." Yeah, it's out there on YouTube. It's an amazing thing.

0: 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Joel, the Sly and the Family Stone book is a must read. It's called Sly and the Family Stone, an Oral History. It's available wherever you get good books, but also at joelselvin.com. Before we wrap things up, I got to ask you about your latest book, Hollywood Eden, because that's the most recent one, Electric Guitars, Fast Cars, and the Myth of California Paradise. Do you think it was your early experiences going down to L.A. with the Beach Boys and people like that that made you decide to go in this direction?
1: Well, meeting those guys was a big deal. I mean, knew their music, very affected by their music. You know, I got the Beach Boys. But then to like meet the band and realize what a soap opera their life was, I became, you know, really taken with the whole scene. And you know, I was friends with Dennis and Carl and I know Mike, Big God, and Bruce was tremendously helpful on Hollywood Eden. Because, you know, he's kind of like a figure of his own in that. He's not just a Beach Boy. And I think that was important to him because he's never really gotten the credit for the kind of career he's had. But Hollywood Eden, I mean, it's dealing with stories that have been told before. The Jan and Dean story was a TV movie in the 70s. So it was the highest rated TV movie of all time at that point. And the Beach Boys story has been told and told again. What Hollywood Eden is an experiment in storytelling. I wanted to lay these stories out. I wanted to wind the stories of a couple of women into it because it's such a gosh darn boys club. And that when I found out that Jan and Dean went to high school with Nancy Sinatra and Gidget, I thought, man, you know, that is something else. And what was that like for them? And Jan's girlfriend, Jill Gibson, I found her. She lives up in Northern California. And when she agreed to cooperate with this, I felt like I could really do something that hadn't been done before because the women hadn't really been part of the picture. In a sense, it's kind of a episodic, novelistic approach to nonfiction. That's nothing new. Tom Wolfe's done that. Lots of people have done that. Gay Talese. But this particular story, I felt really sort of lent itself, starting at high school in Pacific Palisades, West Los Angeles, Santa Monica, whatever you want to call it. That incredibly privileged moment and place in time, like 1958, West Los Angeles. And these people, they had no idea how archetypical their lives were and what an incredible, precious, and rare place California was at that moment. So that's the stuff that sort of motivated me to do that. And the story just covers from Jan and Dean getting together in high school, and then 8 years later ends with Brian Wilson making Good Vibrations. The greatest pop music record ever.
0: When that song came out, it changed everything I thought I knew about the Beach Boys.
1: It was just such a record of such epic proportions, released at just the perfect time. And, you know, the result of an enormous amount of creative, imaginative energy from Brian. It was just a masterpiece that was a mountain for him to climb. And it's so fantastic, the story of Good Vibrations in the book, you know. It was 6 months, 9 months in the works, and, you know, he wouldn't even play it for the other guys in the band. And when he did, he played it to Carl over the phone. And Carl says, geez, I don't know, Brian, sounds weird. Brian played it for everybody when it was finished. And there was just silence, right? I had just listened to this record, and Bruce Johnson says, well, it's either the biggest hit we've ever had or our career's over.

0: Wrapping up the Hot Rock Podcast with my guest, Joel Selvin. So is there any artist you wish you could have interviewed but didn't, even if you had a time machine?
1: Well, I would have liked to have, you know, visited Elvis in his hotel suite in Vegas. And I spent an evening with Phil Spector at his house in Pasadena. So I kicked that box. You know, Lennon would have been a few laughs. You know, McCartney is a less interesting character than Lennon. But I've had an incredible opportunity to circulate amongst the music and the musicians of my interest. You know, everything from blues guys like Lightnin' Hopkins and Clifton Chenier to pop singers like Tony Orlando. There's a lot of the behind-the-scenes people that I sought out, like Jerry Lieber and Mike Stoller, the songwriters. These people have expanded my knowledge and enlarged my life and, you know, made my journey the fantastic and wonderful bouquet it's been. I've been fantastically lucky at doing what I want every day I get up.
0: Looking at the huge depth and span of your career, you stand out to me as a role model, bro. I do appreciate everything you've done, man. And it's
1: great, Steve, you know, to be able to do what you want to do and to be the architect of your own, you know, the castle you live in. And you know that because you've done that too. So that's, I did it for my own entertainment. I'm gratified beyond measure that somebody such as yourself gets it and is up to it. And then I want to say, I did some radio. Nothing better than slamming a great record and feeling it as you pot it up and feeling those broadcast waves going out over the Bay Area. I remember like playing Jump on KKCY, the city.
0: Yeah.
1: Right. And that was not a city track. Van Halen was not for the city, but I was, you know, I had the exception. So I played Jump and it sounded so good. I got right on the air afterwards and said, man, this sounded good. And I queued it back up on the air. See, let's hear it again. Bam. You know,
0: I have to tell you, man, there is nothing like the two biggest adrenaline rushes that are pure, that have nothing to do with drugs or alcohol. One is performing live with a band when the audience gets it and you're giving energy and you're getting energy back from them. And it really puts you on a different level. And the other one is when you are on a broadcast station back in the day. I can't tell you what it's like now. It's all tracked probably. But back in the day, when it was live 24 hours and your number one
1: and
0: job.
1: People were listening.
0: Yeah.
1: Yeah. And people were listening. They were out there in their cars tuned into you.
0: There wasn't 800 channels or by now 8,000 channels and no shared experience. Back then, around 81, when I really surfaced into the rocker and KFOG and stations like that, there weren't that many. Maybe you had two to choose from and that was it. So you had a captured audience. And I remember the very first time the general manager came in and showed me the ratings and he said, I probably shouldn't show you this, kid, because you're going to want more money. But you've got a 17 share at night with 12 to 24 year olds. And I was like, what does that mean?
1: Yeah.
0: And he goes, I don't know numbers. I was just queuing up a Jeff Beck song.
1: I had a Saturday night show and I made the mistake of bragging to Richard Gossett about my numbers. And Richard said, oh yeah, Tom Donahue said anybody can get good numbers on a Saturday night with Led Zeppelin albums.
0: Yeah. Another famous line is, my dog could get good ratings in middays.
1: Yes, and the time is not a tune out. We know that.
0: Yes, yes.
1: But, you know, I ended up doing pre-produced radio shows for The Bone late on Sunday nights out of my basement. And I staged them there. You know, this is coming to you from my Potrero Hill record library, right? And I've got a lot of people down here to hang out and do shows with me. And those are up on joelsalvin.com, a lot of them. Tom Waits, Linda Ronstadt, Chris Isaacs, hilarious. Donovan, Booker T, Sammy, of course. You should check them out. I call them podcasts now, but they were actually just, you know, pre-produced radio shows.
0: I did listen to the Linda Ronstadt one. I adore Linda Ronstadt. And to hear her talk about
1: so great
0: how she developed the belting style from the early Italian singers, and she was getting it wrong, and that's how she ended up with her style. Fascinating interview. So I highly recommend to everybody listening to check out Joel's books. Just go to joelsalvin.com, and you'll see the whole enchilada. I mean, everything. This is where you want to go if you want to know the real story about rock and roll.
1: I can't tell you what a thrill it is to be on the Hot Rock podcast, Steve. It is another box I'm kicking.
0: Thank you, Joel. 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That's joelselvin.com. What a great guest. And so many amazing books. You're going to learn a lot, and you won't be able to put them down. I'm Steve Garland. 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And a big thanks before we go to our show consultant and talent coordinator, Alan Carlos Hernandez. He just amazes me with the amount of effort and kindness that he has given me and the show to bring these people to you and tell their stories. Thanks for listening. And until next time, you know the deal. Keep rocking.
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3: 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It's also dog-friendly, and walking the dogs in the course is permitted. 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Every swing makes a difference on the greens in support of Rady Children's Hospital. 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It's going to be fun. Children's Center, the hospital here in San Diego. I'll see you there. I'll be there. And this is sponsored by Oceanside Sea Lions. You might want to consider being a member if you're here in Oceanside, because it's the place to be if you want to be in the middle of everything here in Oceanside. It's Rich Verasso on Famous Hits Live, broadcasting out of San Diego, California. Let's see you on the beach. Tower 3, Frisco Dogs. 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

0: Okay, we got Bear Dykin on the line here at Copper Valley Town Square on copperopolis.rocks. 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
3: Right. Okay. All right, let's try a Bear Dykin original. This one's called Flying Dream. It's in the key of G major.
1: Hang on a second. Can you start over?
3: You can fade in anytime.
1: Okay.
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2: Cool song.
3: Kind of halfway pulled it
4: together. Here you go.
3: Oh, thank you. I'm good.
2: You see Leilani in the house, or out of the house. Leilani out of the house.
1: Oh, look at that.
5: We both have one.
1: Wow. Popropolis Talk rocks right here.
5: Oh, she only has a sweater.
2: Pardon that thing. It's chilly out here.
3: All right, let's do one more.
2: We'll do one more. Get your stuff out. Do one more here.
3: What are we doing? Doing what we're using.

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1: Vibrating at a higher frequency. Yeah, how about that? Key of F.

0: change gonna come. Oh yes it will.
1: Car.
0: Aliens.
1: Hey, that's one of my favorite songs. Tina used to burn that song down.
0: Everybody.
1: Tina Turner.
0: Yeah.
1: Great tune.
2: Indeed.
3: Oh, thank you. We turn the volume up, you say. See? Yeah. You gotta go over and tell the hotel guy that.
1: Tell him you like rock and roll.

0: bit chilly on fingers here.
1: I just stopped it.
0: Let's see, what kind of mischief can we get into here? Let's go to G.

0: that's neat. Over
1: How do you like that? What did you guys know? Chris Osborne came down with COVID.
2: Did.
0: He's got the flu anyway. How do they know it's the COVID?
1: I don't know. That's what he told me.
0: They don't know. They don't know. Yeah,
1: there. I know. Yeah. He went down to see his buddy in LA. And they figured he caught it down there.
3: Oh, when he went to see his buddy, his
1: bass player. Tim. Yeah.
0: Who?
1: Jimmy's playing Vanilla Fudge.
3: Tim Bogert.
0: Oh, yeah.
4: He's so far over there, I can't
0: get
1: there.
0: He's sick, dude.
1: He died.
5: Get my stuff all right here. Mm-hmm.
0: RV, you got a phone charger?
6: Yeah, what for?
0: My phone.
5: Go sailing down the Golden River.
0: Thanks,
5: bud. QV.
1: Looks like we're still live here on Copperopolis.rocks. Ray, I see there's like some kind of internet, what do you call it, thing stuck up right there? Hotspot thing? Right above you, right in the rafters.
7: Oh, yeah,
1: here?
7: I don't know if
1: does that work?
7: I don't know if it's real or not.
1: I don't see any lights on it.
7: Yeah.
1: A router, whatever.
7: That's what I'm
1: one of them things.
0: Piece of wire.
1: A box with some antennas sticking out of it.

0: Yeah. No, live yeah. Music right here, copropolis.rocks.
1: Some
2: thumbs up. Are you using this right now?
3: No. Unless you can convince Ron to play bass with us.
4: Yep.
5: It's number two, huh? Thank you.
3: I don't know, maybe if someone got on their knees and begged, Richie would plug in a guitar and...
0: Let's get you guys started.
3: Okay.
6: Oh, Mark, here's one of my
3: right? Cool. Dr. Tequila's prescription for fun.
7: That's Michael Rios. He did the Santana
3: right.
7: Supernatural cover.
8: Can you just say something?
3: Say something.
7: Part of the something. Sierra.
8: Yeah, here and there.
7: She wears her angel wings. The hotel, the new manager of the hotel wanted to have a harp player out here to rock for the whole afternoon.
3: Right.
7: No.
3: Anytime.
7: I said, well, you need to have some angels to jump with it.
3: You want some harp player?
6: Saying, no, that's not read the room. You went to dinner with Mark. You went to dinner with us last night.
3: He's a great guy.

0: Exactly.
1: I think he's going to get older, wealthy people.
0: Have you ever seen like the front few rows of a Rolling Stones concert these days?
1: Yeah.
0: Who's sitting there? All the wealthy in our age group, right?

0: Well,
1: we got the end of it anyway.
0: Armin is even flying without a net.
2: Woo! We just made that up.
0: Oh, did you just? Was that broadcasting?
3: Yeah.
0: Wow. Nice.
3: I mean, at least so we are broadcasting live here. If it comes in and out, it's because the internet connection's not that good. But we're live here in the gazebo in Copperopolis, and we're trying something out here.
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3: Yeah, I got Famous Hits Live and Copperopolis.rocks now. The deal with Copperopolis.rocks is going to be for us. Even though it's worldwide, I really want it to be to play music from artists from around here, commentary, and things that are going on. So.
0: This is downtown Copperopolis. Ron Enos on the bass. Even really willing to admit it. We got Mark Dykin on a plastic jug.
2: Just the bus driver who wound up here.

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3: Hey, good afternoon, Richie Barron, a.k.a. Dr. Tequila. You know, I've got other a.k.a.s, too, I've picked up along the line in these many years of being in the music industry and radio. Got, the last year or so, became known as the Lowrider Godfather. Happened out of L.A. through a lady lowrider named Luna, who knows everybody on Earth, apparently. All the lowriders in the world have heard of her. And she spread it around from all planet-wide that I was the Godfather. Lowrider Godfather, so there it is. And another AKA I picked up in the past 25 years is called the Baron of the Blues, which I don't mind. Once I got on Dan Aykroyd's CBS House of Blues radio shows, then I became the Baron of the Blues, which it's all fine. It's all good, man. So today, listen, we're going to go off on the AKA known as the Baron of the Blues, called the Blues Power Hour by the Baron of the Blues, or backwards, whatever way you want to say it. So I'm going to make a couple of spots. I'll make a spot for every three or four songs in this blues lineup. So I've got a lot of blues tunes. I don't strictly go blues on any shows ever. I love the blues. B.B. King, Buddy Guy, on and on. I love them. I do maybe two blues shows a show because people like to get up and move around. The blues are great, but not for a whole show for me. So I'll tell you what songs are in each segment as we go here. Do a short segment for each one. So let's get on with it. In this first four tunes, I've got the first one that was on with Dan Aykroyd on House of Blues Radio was Rather Have the Green and the Blues, which I wrote back in the late 80s. And then I got an actual B.B. King cover I do called Sweet 16 from a show in Twainhart. Tahoe Boogie, I'm not actually sure which live show that one was cut on, but it's on here. Then I've got Rock Me Baby from the Black Oak Casino, done by my harp player, Billy Noteman. So let's roll on with this show. The first four songs in the Baron of the Blues Power Hour. Roll it, Saul Bigel, on Famous Hits Live Radio. Adios for a minute.
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0: Yeah.
1: Woo. Helen Oatman. Yeah, baby.
2: Hey, Richie Perrin back. We're rolling on the House of Blues Power Hour. Perrin of the Blues, House of Blues Power Hour. The next four tunes coming up for you. Hope you like that last bunch. First one is How Blue Can You Get? It's a B.B. King cover I did. Second one is one of my few political juke tracks that I've written. I love to do them, but I don't like to really make a lot of people peed off, as you understand that. This one's called Still Ahead of You, talking about the politicians and how I consider me the Baron of the Blues to mentally be ahead of a lot of them, thinking for the people and not for their pocketbooks. The next track is Born Under a Bad Sign. That's live at Harrah's Plaza Stage in Reno. Billy Notman on harp. Speaking of Billy Notman, he's in here too from the Harrah's Stage in Reno. This song he does on vocal and harp with Richie Barron and the Mission Mob is called Satisfaction, old Stones track. So let's roll on it. Saul Bigel, our illustrious programmer, Baleen, New Mexico. Roll it, Saul. Famous Hits Live Radio.

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1: Richie Barron back with you. Dr. Tequila, a.k.a. here as the Baron of the Blues on our Baron of the Blues Power Hour show. 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Thanks, bro. This is the third group of songs on this blues show. First one is Down by the River. I have three or four versions of that in the studio and live. This is my favorite live one. We did it at Point Richmond with great interaction on guitars with Ian Lampson on guitar and myself. My bass player, David Scheip, RIP, bro. David Coolhoven, Frankie Sorcy. The next track is called Down to the End of the Line. I wrote that when I was living in Richmond, California, back when things weren't quite as good as they are now. You'll hear the story. Third track coming up, Got My Mojo Working. Famous old blues track. Billy Noteman on harp and vocal. It was at the Black Oak Casino in Sonora. The fourth one is another one I had on with Dan Aykroyd on CBS House of Blues Radio for a long time called Grandpa's Farm. I wrote that for my grandfather, and it had to include Billy Noteman's grandfather, who had a big farm, too, out in the California Delta. So there we go. The next four tracks with Saul. Roll it, brother. Famous Hits Live Radio coming up.
2: I had a drummer do a CD with me in 1990. Just passed away here a couple months ago. It's dedicated to our old buddy from Marin County, Buddy Miles.

Hey, good morning, Richie Barron, Dr. Tequila. I got a couple of AKAs that they have put on me. One of them is the Lowrider Godfather, which I have been dubbed by Lady Luna, a great lady lowrider from East Los Angeles, California. Secondly, when I had my tracks back on Dan Aykroyd's House of Blues radio shows, I was dubbed the Baron of the Blues. All good. So the next tunes in line here on this out, the last out tracks we have on this show, Gold Country Blues, which I wrote living in a little town of Placerville for a minute. It's between Sacramento and Lake Tahoe on Highway 50. Second track coming up is the Touring Bus Blues, which I, then actually you can read into what that's about. Being on a touring bus, looking out the window, places you don't have time to stop and do things. The third track is I've Got News For You, a Ray Charles cover tune I did and do with Stuart Veets on sax, Billy Notman on the harp. We did that in San Rafael, California in 1995 or so. The last track I dedicate to B.B. King, the King of the Blues, is Why I Sing the Blues. That sums it all up for you here on Famous Hits Live Radio. The station owner, Richard Barrasso, from Copperopolis, California. Illustrious programmer, Saul Biggle, from Baleen, New Mexico. Over and out right now. New shows coming up constantly. Stay tuned. 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

Richie Barron, a.k.a. Dr. Tequila, and in some circles, out of Los Angeles, known as the Lowrider Godfather. Listen, I write songs about everything. Fires in California, Hawaii, a couple political things. But I have written a song, two or three songs, for a movie that's still in the process of being done about the ancient aliens called the Anunnaki that was gleaned from Sumerian tablets and stories about them coming here 300,000-400,000 years ago searching for gold from the planet Nibiru. And I've ran into a new good friend of mine. We've become very good friends. We've got a lot in common. He's an author, philosopher, humanitarian, a great dude all the way around. His name is Blake Sinclair, B-L-A-K-E-S-I-N-C-L-A-I-R. And he likes my songs. We're going to do some stuff with those, too. Anyway, Blake has a new book out on Amazon called Roswell, R-O-S-W-E-L-L, about the famous crash in 1947 in Roswell, New Mexico. And his father was a big military man stationed at White Sands Missile Range in New Mexico. And believe it or not, he was one of the first to get on that ship after it crashed. He actually saw the aliens that were on it. One alive and three or four dead, something like that. So anyway, Blake's dad was right there. This book is totally different than any other Roswell book I've seen. He also has a website, SirBlakeSinclair.com. SirBlakeSinclair.com. So get that book if you get a chance, Roswell, on Amazon. Listen, the song plays Anunnaki Came for Gold by Sci-Fi Track at the end of this spot. Listen to the words and you'll glean just about everything you need to know about the Anunnaki. Their ancient gold mines are spotted by the thousands on Google Maps. So listen, Richie Barron, Dr. Tequila, gonna sign out for now. Thanks to my programmer, Saul Vigil, from Baleen, New Mexico. Speaking of New Mexico, also the station owner, Richard Verasso. He resides in Oceanside, California these days. 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Talk to you next time. Over and out.

More severe intakes. From the heavens they came through space and time vortex. Changed the human's DNA. Made them slaves and

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Hey, you out there in Famous Hits radio listening land. Richie Barron here, Dr. Tequila, also known as the Lowrider Godfather, on my shows on Friday, Saturday, Sunday nights. Anyway, today I'm touting a good friend of mine, Pat Broderick. He's a famous artist from Florida. Comic books, videos, you name it, he's done it. Mainly known for Marvel Comics and DC Comics. And you will know the comics that he's done. Batman, Green Lantern,

and Spider-Man, all the ones that I used to look at when I was younger. Anyway, he is hooked up with award-winning writer Mike Baron, and they have a new comic out, Supernatural Sagas About the Old West, called Bronze Star. Bronze Star Comics. The first volume is sold out, stunning the critics and collectors who've seen it. Great art and mystic storytelling. Now the stakes are up with new chilling monsters and haunted lawmen. I've seen the videos on it. It's great. Bronze Star Comics. Pat also happens to be the artist on my videos on YouTube of my Anunnaki tracks. Anunnaki came for gold, and Princess Balata, who is also known in ancient text as Ninma or Inanna. That song is at the end of this post today. The one I have up today is called Princess Balata, rolled by Saul Bigel on Famous Hits Live Radio. So for Bronze Star Comics and Richie Baron and the Anunnaki tracks, stay tuned.

0: Hey, all you people out there listening today or tonight, Japan, Australia, USA, wherever you may be, I've got a new song out there now. Saul has it up on the radio playing already. It's called Just Another Day in Your Life. It's on YouTube by Richie Barron. You can check it out there, or you can hear it on almost every show. Saul has it up now on Famous Hits Live. We'd like to put a couple tentacles out there and find out who's listening these days and get some opinions, especially on my new song, Just Another Day in Your Life. So Saul's email is Saul, S-A-U-L-V-I-G-I-L, Saul Vigil, at hotmail.com, or Richie Barron, R-I-C-H-I-E, B-A-R-R-O-N, 876, at gmail.com. 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Hey, Richie Barron, Dr. Tequila here on Famous Hits Live Radio. Listen, I got a fabulous new song, even if I do say so myself. I like it. People are digging it. And it's called Just Another Day in Your Life. It's on YouTube. You go in and put Richie Barron, Just Another Day in Your Life. It'll come right up. Done by our programmer, Saul Vigil, here on Famous Hits Live Radio. So go check out the new song, Just Another Day in Your Life. And it'll play here on Famous Hits Live Radio, too. Thank you, people. Talk to you later.
1: It's Richie Barron, Dr. Tequila, with his latest song, Just Another Day in Your Life. This is a song for everybody out there in the world trying to live your dreams today. Featuring an all-star studio lineup, including Wayne De La Cruz on keyboards, Evan Palmerston on bass, Chris McGrew on drums, Chris Pimentel on guitar, Stuart Beats on the saxophone, plus Barry at Northern Light Studio in Santa Rosa, California. With the legendary Dr. Tequila singing his heart out, here's Just Another Day in Your Life by Richie Barron.

0: Greetings, everybody. It's Saul Vigil here, your executive producer here at Famous Hits Live. It's time, once again, for our Creative Copperopolis podcast from San Diego, California. Richard Barrasso is your host. 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
1: Hey, it's Richie Barrasso here. Right here in Oceanside, there's a fabulous golf course, Emerald Island, 18-hole par 56 executive course, and it's located right here in Oceanside. It was originally built in 1965, but the current 18-hole Emerald Island finished in 1986. The course features a 2,452-yard layout designed around two natural lakes. It consists primarily of 16 par 3 holes and 2 par 4 holes. It's known for being beginner-friendly, affordable, and fast-paced. It's suitable for golfers of all ages and skill levels. The facility is recognized for its casual, surf-mad, and friendly environment. It's also dog-friendly, and walking the dogs in the course is permitted. And that is why the Oceanside Lions Club brings you our annual golf tournament to this grand course. Every swing makes a difference on the greens in support of Rady Children's Hospital. Your participation helps fund life-saving research and provides world-class care to local children bravely fighting cancer. Together, we can drive, get it, towards a cure. Rady's Children's Hospital here in San Diego. It's a major nonprofit pediatric healthcare system located right here in this county. It serves as the primary regional medical center for children across San Diego, Imperial, and Southern Riverside counties. It's the only hospital in San Diego region dedicated exclusively to pediatric health care and functions as the area's sole designated level one pediatric trauma center for the children. You can sign up as a player or a foursome to be in the Oceanside Sea Lions Play Around and Change a Life golf tournament Saturday, September 26th, right at 8:30 a.m. at the Emerald Island Golf Course. You can get in touch with Julie at OceansideLionsGolf@yahoo.com, September 26th, starting at 8 a.m. Now, there's also going to be putting contests, great raffles, and a complimentary lunch. This is going to be fun. Children's Center, the hospital here in San Diego. I'll see you there. I'll be there. And this is sponsored by Oceanside Sea Lions. You might want to consider being a member if you're here in Oceanside, because it's the place to be if you want to be in the middle of everything here in Oceanside. It's Rich Barrasso on Famous Hits Live, broadcasting out of San Diego, California. Let's see you on the beach, Tower 3, Frisco Dogs. See you there.
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0: Greetings, everybody. It's Saul Vigil here, your executive producer here at Famous Hits Live. It's time, once again, for our Creative Copperopolis podcast from San Diego, California. Richard Barrasso is your host. 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
1: Hey, it's Richie Barrasso here. Right here in Oceanside, there's a fabulous golf course, Emerald Island, 18-hole par 56 executive course, and it's located right here in Oceanside. It was originally built in 1965, but the current 18-hole Emerald Island finished in 1986. The course features a 2,452-yard layout designed around two natural lakes. It consists primarily of 16 par 3 holes and 2 par 4 holes. It's known for being beginner-friendly, affordable, and fast-paced. It's suitable for golfers of all ages and skill levels. The facility is recognized for its casual, surf-mad, and friendly environment. It's also dog-friendly, and walking the dogs in the course is permitted. And that is why the Oceanside Lions Club brings you our annual golf tournament to this grand course. Every swing makes a difference on the greens in support of Rady Children's Hospital. Your participation helps fund life-saving research and provides world-class care to local children bravely fighting cancer. Together, we can drive, get it, towards a cure. Rady's Children's Hospital here in San Diego. 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It serves as the primary regional medical center for children across San Diego, Imperial, and Southern Riverside counties. It's the only hospital in San Diego region dedicated exclusively to pediatric health care and functions as the area's sole designated level one pediatric trauma center for the children. 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September 26th, starting at 8 a.m. Now, there's also going to be putting contests, great raffles, and a complimentary lunch. It's going to be fun. Children's Center, the hospital here in San Diego. I'll see you there. I'll be there. And this is sponsored by Oceanside Sea Lions. You might want to consider being a member if you're here in Oceanside, because it's the place to be if you want to be in the middle of everything here in Oceanside. It's Rich Barrasso on Famous Hits Live, broadcasting out of San Diego, California. Let's see you on the beach, Tower 3, Frisco Dogs. See you there.
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And when I'm streaming, you already know who I'm plugged into and tuned in with. 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

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Thank you for checking out the Richie Barron Dr. Tequila Full Song Compilation Show. I'm your executive producer, Saul Vigil. 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Reruns air at 7 days a week as well at 10 a.m. Pacific Time. We would like to take this time to thank the fine countries from around the world who tune in, especially Spain, Mexico, here in the USA. We love each and every one of you. 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

0: citizen, you are entitled to a heated kidney-shaped pool, a microwave oven, don't watch the food cook, a Dyna Gym, I'll personally demonstrate it in the privacy of your own home, a king-size, 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Matador, a new Mastodon, a Maverick, a Mustang, a Montego, a Merc Montclair, a Mark IV, a Meteor, a Mercedes, an MG, or a Malibu, a Mort Moriarty, a Maserati, a Mack truck, a Mazda, a new Monza, or a moped, a Winnebago. Hell, I heard of Winnebagos, we're giving them away. Or how about a McCulloch chainsaw? A Las Vegas wedding, a Mexican divorce, a solid gold Kama Sutra coffee pot, or
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0: Greetings, everybody. It's Saul Vigil here, your executive producer here at Famous Hits Live. It's time, once again, for our Creative Copperopolis podcast from San Diego, California. Richard Verasso is your host. 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
1: Hey, it's Richie Verasso here. Right here in Oceanside, there's a fabulous golf course, Emerald Island, 18-hole par 56 executive course, and it's located right here in Oceanside. It was originally built in 1965, but the current 18-hole Emerald Island finished in 1986. The course features a 2,452-yard layout designed around two natural lakes. It consists primarily of 16 par 3 holes and 2 par 4 holes. It's known for being beginner-friendly, affordable, and fast-paced. It's suitable for golfers of all ages and skill levels. The facility is recognized for its casual, surf-mad, and friendly environment. It's also dog-friendly, and walking the dogs in the course is permitted. And that is why the Oceanside Lions Club brings you our annual golf tournament to this grand course. Every swing makes a difference on the greens in support of Rady Children's Hospital. Your participation helps fund life-saving research and provides world-class care to local children bravely fighting cancer. Together, we can drive, get it, towards a cure. Rady's Children's Hospital here in San Diego. It's a major nonprofit pediatric healthcare system located right here in this county. It serves as the primary regional medical center for children across San Diego, Imperial, and Southern Riverside counties. It's the only hospital in San Diego region dedicated exclusively to pediatric health care and functions as the area's sole designated Level 1 pediatric trauma center for the children. You can sign up as a player or a foursome to be in the Oceanside Sea Lions Play Around and Change a Life golf tournament Saturday, September 26th, right at 8:30 a.m. at the Emerald Island Golf Course. 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September 26th, starting at 8 a.m. Now, there's also going to be putting contests, great raffles, and a complimentary lunch. This is going to be fun. Children's Center, the hospital here in San Diego. I'll see you there. I'll be there. And this is sponsored by Oceanside Sea Lions. You might want to consider being a member if you're here in Oceanside, because it's the place to be if you want to be in the middle of everything here in Oceanside. It's Rich Verasso on Famous Hits Live, broadcasting out of San Diego, California. Let's see you on the beach, Tower 3, Frisco Dogs. See you there.
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5: We're on Famous Hits Live, which streams worldwide on the internet. It's a Discovery Music channel, so it's for rock and rollers. And I'm here with Roger Rubin, a San Francisco attorney since, 1972? And a friend of our influencer, mutual friend, Susie McLean, who tells me that stuff on you, like your early clients and all that. But I'm going to let you get into that. So, Roger, how you doing?
6: I'm doing great. How are you doing?
5: Pretty good. I'm here in Oceanside. You know, Susie and I were Northern Cal people, but we came down to the beach and we're hanging in San Diego, which is amazingly like San Francisco, kind of in the past a little bit. There's a lot of art and culture here. And so the city's full of that. And I wanted, first, tell me how it is right now. How's San Francisco to you right now?
6: I think it's wonderful. It's great. I love it. I love where I live. I live in Noe Valley, and I practice law in San Francisco. I've been here since I moved over from Oakland, where I grew up, and moved over to San Francisco when I went to San Francisco State, and moved into the dorms in 1972.
5: Nice.
6: Excuse me, 1963. Sorry. I became a lawyer in 1972.
5: So did you move in the dorms to get away from the folks in the East Bay?
6: No, I moved into the dorms because it was easy. And you get 3 squares a day, and you meet people, and I met a lot of people. And I really enjoyed myself in the dorms. And actually, I left San Francisco State and went to the University of Uppsala in 66, 67. And when I came back, I moved back into the dorms. So, you know, it was quite an adventure.
5: Well, I'm sure it was a kick, and there were a lot of folks there to hang with, too, that were like-minded and a lot of energy.
6: Yes, that's true. And we had the Experimental College. So, for example, you know, they'd have Friday afternoon jams, and I'd go down there and listen to the jams, and that's where I first heard a group from the Mission. They hadn't signed anything. They were just, you know, going around working for free. And luckily, I was there when they were there, and it was Carlos Santana Blues Band.
5: And we all know that Carlos is definitely a Mission guy.
6: Oh, yeah, for sure. He worked at TikTok.
5: Yeah, and his brother, too, Jorge and Malo, yeah. And all those, bands that came that way.
6: Right, and that was the beginning, really.
5: For the folks out there, I want them to know where Noe Valley is, you know, so everyone might be familiar, say, with Market Street, which runs from the bay up the hill. And then from there, it is to the what, west?
6: Yeah, it's Market goes up to Castro, and if you turn left and go over the hill, you get into Noe Valley. So it's geographically in the center of San Francisco. And when I look out my window, I have a western view. I see the Twin Peaks Tower there.
5: Nice. And it's also community. San Francisco, which is a smaller town, like 8x8 or something, has little communities, and the folks there are definitely tightly knit. Don't you agree?
6: Oh, I agree. I mean, I in Noe Valley, I know so many people. For example, one of my neighbors is Ben Fong-Torres, who I first met, you know, at Westlake Junior High School in Oakland. And we went to Oakland High School together. So, he's right down the street. And I write a column in the Noe Valley Voice, which is a small little paper. It's available online. The Noe Valley Voice, I've been writing for them since 1983, once a month, 10 months a year.
5: Is it commentary or?
6: It's Rumors. It's called Rumors Behind the News. And my pen name is Mazook, M-A-Z-O-O-K.
5: That's very cool. So you're saying that the city still has the flame and fire that it used to. And you were telling me that you came into town and went to college and stuff. And back then, there was a big cultural beat. So you got kind of in with that. You talked to Carlos, and that probably led you to a lot of different places, too.
6: You know, Carlos immediately, I said, who is this guy? And so, you know, that was before YouTube. So, you know, you didn't have a, you know, ready access. I mean, I think if there's anything that really spread out my music was YouTube. I have a channel there, R.R. Rubin. And I've got, you know, something like 3,200 subscribers. And, you know, it's, you know, I downloaded a lot and I have a lot of playlists. And I'm also, as you know, the administrator of San Francisco Sound. San Francisco Sound is in, you know, on Facebook, and it's a private group. And we have, almost 11,000 members.
5: Cool. And I know that Susie posts there, and that it it's, it definitely has influence from the, all the different types of music and culture, because in San Francisco, a lot of different stuff came around. Just look at Journey itself from the beginning to the end. That band transformed into from a lot of different sounds.
6: Yeah, they went from Stockton, California to San Francisco.
5: So, and then I know that our mutual buddy Eddie, you had dealings with him.
6: Eddie Money?
5: Yeah.
6: Yeah, well, when I practiced law, I started my practice in 1972 at above the 1232 Saloon, which is they claim to be the oldest bar in San Francisco. And my office was a whorehouse. And the madam retired, moved upstairs, and me and three other lawyers moved in there and started practicing law. One of my first clients was Cafe Trieste, and also North Beach Leather, which was on the same block there.
5: So, Greg Kinn, I worked with Greg Kinn, and we ran into Carol Doda, and we put a band together called the Lucky Stiffs, and she had a couple of songs that were really cool. Did you ever hear about that?
6: Oh, yeah. No, she branched out, as it were, you know, into lingerie and all that stuff. She had a retail shop, and she came up and I had a consultation with her about some various things. So, you know, she was, I wouldn't say she was a friend, but we knew each other. And I also, in that era, represented, like you said, Eddie Money. Louis Chin was my client, and he had a nightclub on Broadway, and so, you know, I knew the Broadway crowd, we actually Bullshot Crummond had a huge run, and before that Don Cornelius, you know, brought in people had musical shows.
5: Now, if you were in Broadway, you couldn't in the Columbus area, and you couldn't go any further, what would your favorite restaurant be?
6: Vanessi's.
5: Okay. And since you've been there for years...
6: Also, well, it was Vanessi's, and then there's a place down on Larkin, Montgomery Street, which, you know, the name is escaping me right now, but that's also Tommaso, Tommaso's restaurant.
5: Uh-huh.
6: And Tommaso, he, the guy that opened that up, was my client. And so I helped him with his lease, and the rest was history.
5: And those leases are expensive down there. Vanessi's, at Vanessi's, my cousin, Ronald Paris, was the head chef there for quite a while.
6: Oh, yeah.
5: And he liked to do ice sculptures.
6: Yes,
5: so,
6: that's true.
5: As band guys, we used to sneak down to the U.S. Cafe before it moved.
6: Yes.
5: And that was another good, for the locals, it was a local restaurant.
6: Oh yeah, no, it was, and Speck was on Columbus, and I represented Henri Lenoir, who started up the place across the street. It's escaping, it's a famous bar.
5: You know, we've talked a lot of things that you've done in working in entertainment and the different types of forums that you've represented and stuff. And so in all of that, what do you think is both on one side of the coin, the most satisfying things that you've done, and also maybe the most dissatisfying parts of your journey in your career?
6: You know, I've done a lot of work in my career. Ralph Tajan, for example, was a client of mine, and he was a promoter.
5: I know him well. I know Ralph.
6: Oh, yeah. And a lot of my friends were in radio, KFRC, for example, KSFX with John Ketchings. You know, my friends were numerous in that, and they were, you know, formed my basic clientele, you know, in the beginning.
5: So let me give you a quickie on Ralph Tashin. I know him because I worked at Berserkly Records, and I knew him through the music business. But the reason why I really knew the Tashins because my father was a florist and worked with his dad, who was a florist.
6: Yes, I.
5: Yeah, so they were friends, and so that was a common thread there with Ralph and I.
6: Most definitely.
5: I guess that flower shop was big time in San Francisco, huh?
6: You know, it was, because we had Bill Graham and Fillmore and the Family Dog and the Matrix. There was a comedy club. I knew all those people was friends with Ben Fong-Torres. You know, that's I've known him through the years. So I moved my office to Noe Valley, and Noe Valley had Janis Joplin, for example, lived a block down the road. Not when I came there. She was about 68 when she was living on Noe. So my house that I got was a Hell's Angels chopper shop.
5: Ha-ha, Frisco.
6: Yeah.
5: Hey, so tell me about your house. Is it like a Victorian or?
6: My house, I live in a house a front and a back, and the back was built in 1873. And then in 1914, they picked it up and moved it to the back, there was a new house that was built in front.
5: And so you have a long lot.
6: Yeah.
5: And is it accessible from the rear?
6: No.
5: So the back guy comes through the side of the house, huh?
6: Yeah, I'm looking out my window, and the neighbor lives on 22nd Street around the corner.
5: And so anyway, so you have a great spot, and you're near all your folks. There's a lot of legends besides yourself that are still in the city, and Ben's one of them, and you know, you've got your Joel Selvins, and unfortunately we're missing some like Herbie and Bill and different people like that. So that's the problem with, as time goes on, is and that's the reason why I like keeping people together and getting the story from you, so other people can know where the culture came from, the music, whether it's call it the Bay Area, San Francisco, or California, or West Coast.
6: That's, I call it San Francisco Sound.
5: That's right, San Francisco Sound, and that's where you could find a lot of information about the history of San Francisco. So folks should probably go there. Well, it's private, so then how then you'd have to ask to come in, right?
6: Yes.
5: Okay.
6: It's a private space.
5: So,
6: we have about 11,000 members.
5: So a lot of those members can post pictures that they have from back in the day, because you could scan a Polaroid now.
6: Yep.
5: It brings me to my next question is how hep are you, since you've gone through a lot of time and a lot of electronics have changed. I'm sure your first cell phone was as big as a shoebox, you know?
6: Yeah, I know. I got one, but it was one of those flip things, and that's great.
5: So how hep are you to the digital stuff? Or are you still on a yellow pad like I am?
6: I'm on the yellow pad.
5: I got you. For some reason, I need it to come out of my mind onto that pad before I could even type it. And it just seems satisfying to me when creating. How about you?
6: Same thing.
5: Are you doing writing and different, you know, writing commentary and different stuff like that daily?
6: In the practice of law, you know, that keeps me very, very busy. And I've been practicing a long time. My office is up in West Portal, which is up above Snowy Valley and down by, south. You go up the hill, Portola, and then you go down into, Portola district, which is somewhat conservative.
5: Let's see, my thing, a lot of what I like to do is focus on younger folks, because they definitely have to take our place, you know? So what would you suggest to younger folks in regards to their artistic creations and the things that they need to do to stay in the culture?
6: They have to produce. One of the people that I knew, she passed away, was Ruth Ozawa, and they've named a high school after her. It's an academy, in terms of artistry, she's amazing. She was amazing, and a community, Noe Valley community activist, she has grandchildren. And they're doing the same thing. And if artists want to do something, you know, draw a picture. And we have artists around the city, for example, that are drawing pictures. When it came to the Cafe Trieste, there was a fellow who drew the fronts of all of the businesses up there. And, he became quite famous. For his drawings, and he just out on the street and draw.
5: So stick to your art and create, because no matter what digital, radio or cassette or now streaming, you still need to have creations, right?
6: Right.
5: And then, when you do, you better get an attorney.
6: And that's, you gotta watch out for copyright.
5: Yep, that's what keeps the world go around. Anyway, so I hear your message, and I think that we just have to keep letting it resound, but anyway, I really appreciate the chat. This was a great view on your end of the city.
6: Well, I'll give you just you know, one more remark. I went to Uppsala, the University of Uppsala in Sweden for a year. I brought Smokey Bill Robinson. You know, I brought an album of the Drifter singing Smokey. And I was absolutely astounded at how they reached out for that music. We had parties. They wanted me to bring the album so that everybody could hear it. And the Swedes are, you know, interesting people. But they like rock and roll, only in Sweden, other than ABBA, you know, there is no rock and roll.
5: So they reach out to us, huh?
6: Yeah.
5: And this radio show could definitely be heard in Sweden. And we get analytics about crazy places that listen to us. And I always wonder why, or try to figure it out, which of course you can't. It could be some person from Florida on the beach in Africa, but also a lot of military probably reach back. And my logo is very San Francisco oriented, so they like the color. And so they click.
6: When I was in Sweden, we'd listen to radio. Oh, I listened to Radio Caroline. You know, there was the alternative, the BBC. It was a pirate radio station. And that was my station.
5: Hey, so you'll be on this.
6: Pirate radio station. And that was my station.
5: Hey, so you'll be on this. I'm going to make sure that you know.

0: deal with it. But there are certain sites that you can't go to and use the word Frisco. You know, San Francisco Remembered, for example. The guy does not want Frisco on his in his group, and that has about 230,000 members.
1: And that's funny. And you know, if we use this as a point of communication, instead of debating politics, which can be dangerous, as you see, this could be something that could bring on a great debate and find out where people are coming from. Because, of course, a more liberal person like Susie says, we, you know, just use it. And then a conservative guy like the guy you're speaking of is like, don't use it. It's very interesting to me, but I'd like, I'm going to call you back, when I do this to get your opinion on that. And I want the opinion from, Ben and, Joel and maybe some other characters that we can muster up, the lobster, you know, folks in our, circle.
0: Wide circle with a huge diameter.
1: Yeah. Hey, I know some folks that are in San Francisco that I begged to come to the East Bay, and they just, like Cynthia Bowman, she left town, but back in the day, I couldn't get her out of the city. They just stay in the city.
0: No, I look at Oakland as I now look at Oakland as the Far East.
1: The other side of the pond.
0: Yeah.
1: For sure. Hey, Roger, it was a joy. And we're going to keep in touch, and I'll let you know how things go.
0: Sounds great.
1: All right. We'll talk soon. It's okay. Rich Ferrasso here on Famous Hits Live.
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0: Hey, rockers, this is the Hot Rock Podcast. Steve Garland with you, and a very special edition of the show. Brian Wheat, bassist and founding member of Tesla, is on the line. They have a new live album coming out on May 26th, and their Time to Rock tour is currently in full swing. Hey, Brian, welcome to the show.
1: How you doing?
0: I'm doing great, man. Where are you today?
1: I'm in upstate New York.
0: Time to see the wife and kids for a little bit.
1: Yeah, absolutely.
0: You just finished up a week of Las Vegas shows at the House of Blues, sold out every night. How did that go?
1: Yeah, it was great. You know, every night was sold out. We played a lot of different songs that we haven't played in a long time. And it went so well, they added 5 more shows in September and October.
0: I saw that. You're going to be back September 29th through October 27th, and there's a lot of chatter online from the fans. I don't know if you ever go online to see it, but they're totally jacked about some of the old surprises you threw into the show.
1: Yeah. A lot of stuff we haven't played in a long, long time.
0: What was the decision behind that, to bring some of those back?
1: The fact that we were doing 5 nights in a row in one place. I mean, that was pretty much it in a nutshell, that, you know, we'll try to, you know, change things up a little bit, because when you play, you know, one night you're in one city and then the next night you're in the next city, there's not as much maybe repeat business. So with the thing in Vegas, there were maybe some people, maybe 10% of the people in the crowd that saw multiple shows. So, you know, it was kind of for them.
0: Sure. Yeah. Well, you know, when Tom Petty used to play the Fillmore for 5 nights in a row, I don't know if you went to any of those, but he would pull out not just deep tracks of his own band. He did old Doors songs. He did like Twist and Shout. I mean, he just threw in a bunch of really cool stuff, and every night was different. And that was really inspiring. So I'm glad that you guys are doing that. I've been digging Time to Rock, and I'm really glad that you guys shot the video at our hometown venue at Thunder Valley. Actually, not the new place, the venue. That was outside in the outdoor arena, wasn't it?
1: Yeah. That was last year in the outdoor venue, which I think they've closed now. I think there's a new one that we're coming there.
0: You're coming on June 10th, I think.
1: Yeah, June 10th, and we're playing the indoor arena.
0: You are going to love the place. I saw Carlos Santana there just a few weeks ago, and it's state of the art, and it doesn't feel arena-like. It feels a little bit more personal, you know, and the sound system is killer.
1: Oh, good. Look forward to it.
0: Now, May 26th is the date your management tells us the new Tesla album comes out. We don't know a lot about it yet. We know it's a live album. What else can you tell me about it?
1: It's a live album that we recorded at Sturgis this year. And it's kind of more of the rock track. And there's also a cover version of an Aerosmith song from early Aerosmith album.
0: Sweet.
1: And you know, that's it.
0: You know, I've heard from a lot of different bands, including Night Ranger and guys that I know from the city. They love playing at Sturgis. It's just a favorite tourist stop. Why do you think that is?
1: I don't know. I mean, there's a lot of people out there. You know, it's kind of a interesting place. There's a little bit of a freak show going on. You know, it's kind of like a festival, and festivals are always fun. Yeah. I mean, yeah, we like Sturgis a lot.
0: Yeah. It's a huge party to be at. I've been to one of them and I came home alive. So I figured that was a big success.
1: Well, that was.
0: Hey, choosing which tracks to put on an album are always a challenge. How did you and Frank Hannon and the band decide what tracks for this new live album? And do you have a favorite one?
1: Well, my favorite one, I think, on the album is a track called Miles Away, which is going to be the lead track that we're going to, you know, be promoting off the album. How we came to pick it was the stuff we played in the set that night. You know, what were the rock tracks and which one sounded the best.
0: Now, is Time to Rock, that's going to be on there too, right?
1: Yeah. Yeah, Time to Rock's on there as well.
0: Okay, because that came out as a single, and you know, and I'm sure you've been asked, where's the album, dude?
1: I don't know about albums these days, you know. I think, you know, the mindset we're in right now is putting out a couple of singles a year, and as far as full-length albums go, I don't know. You know, we've done so many albums.
0: Yeah.
1: And it really takes a lot out of you to do an album, especially, you know, at this point in our career and with our ages. And
0: you don't have anything to prove, you know? I mean, you've done it all.
1: Yeah, I mean, I don't know about that. I mean, I never really thought about it in terms of proving something. It's just, if you got something to say, you put it out. And as long as, you know, we got something to say and we're digging each other in the studio, we'll put it out. But I just don't know, you know. And now, having said that, watch us put out an album next year. You just don't know. I don't really think about these things. They just kind of come off the cuff.
0: Sure. Well, you got to wait for inspiration, which I love the idea behind Time to Rock, but I want to hear it straight from you. The world is kind of an effed up place right now, and it has been for a couple of years. And it's always nice when you can cut loose and just listen to some great music. When you guys put that together, was that the thought in mind, or what was going on?
1: Well, I didn't write that song, so I can't comment on it. Frank and Jeff wrote that song, and you know, I don't know what it's about. I think it's about Time to Rock.
0: Okay.
1: I don't want to, like, you know.
0: No, I understand. Well, there's some great bass riffs in there and some great stop downs. You know, the band itself has survived the breakup, getting back together, and you still sound great on stage. You really do.
1: Well, thanks. That's one of the things we pride ourselves in.
0: You really are a live band, which it makes sense that the new album is a live album, right?
1: Yeah, I think so. I think so. I mean, there's just something that we do live that we really never captured on a studio album. We always try to, but it just seems to never come out that way. I mean, and when you look at our career, our biggest album is the live acoustic album.
0: Yeah.
1: So, you know, we like doing live stuff. I think we're going to do a lot more of it in the later part of our career now, you know, kind of like the Grateful Dead or whatever. Just, I mean, we're just going to put out whatever we want now. I mean, we have our own label. We've had it for several years. And in a sense, there is nothing to prove, and we don't have anyone telling us what they think we should be doing or this, that, and the other. So if we get an idea or a wild hair, we're just going to run with it.

0: 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Time to rock Tesla. Their forthcoming LP comes out on May 26th. They are currently on tour. You can find out more at TeslaTheBand.com. And there's some information about the forthcoming album there. You can see their entire library and their tour dates. My guest is Brian Wheat of Tesla. And Brian, there's something else that you do. I'm a bass player, and one of my first basses was the Paul McCartney bass, as most people call it, the violin bass. It's actually a Hofner. Now, I understand you're doing some kind of artwork with the Hofner.
1: Yeah, I do. I do. I paint, and then I put art on a Hofner's. And I'm an artist for this gallery called the Wentworth Gallery. And I think there's about 10 of them on the East Coast. And it's me, Rick Allen from Def Leppard, Paul Stanley from Kiss, a bunch of people, Peter Max. And my art is I take photographs and then I put photographs on canvas. And then I paint on the canvas in the photograph I took. And it's kind of an enhanced photograph. And then with the bases, I take my artwork, and I remember when we were kids, we did decoupage in school.
0: Oh, yeah.
1: Yeah, so I kind of decoupage my artwork onto the bass guitars.
0: That's sweet. Where can people go online and find out more about these, or if they want to buy one of them?
1: WentworthGalleries.com.
0: You also did an autobiography just a couple of years ago called Son of a Milkman. And I got to tell you, very honest, very revealing. You got a lot of great stories in there that I think are relatable. My daughter had problems with anxiety. I think we live in a world that is designed to make you anxiety filled. Has playing the music.
1: Well, all you got to do for that is turn on the TV and
0: and
1: watch the news, and you'll have a panic attack.
0: Exactly.
1: But I don't watch much television. I prefer to listen to my vinyl records.
0: Yeah, I got a lot of vinyl records, too. I go to a place called Medium Rare Records in downtown Sacramento. And they got
1: Marty DeAnda.
0: Yeah. I saw Marty just earlier this week, and he's amazing.
1: He's one of my dear buddies.
0: But getting back to your book, you got a story about McCartney. And since you and I are both big Beatles fans, would you mind sharing that real quick?
1: Well, let me think. Is it the one when I first met him?
0: Yeah.
1: Well, it was, 1987, and we were in England doing a promotional tour for our album that had just came out. And me and Frank were over at Geffen Records doing some interviews. And Geffen's Records is in a part of town called Soho in London. Well, there's this famous square called Soho Square, which is where Geffen Records is. Also MPL, Paul McCartney's, company. And as I walked through the park, I realized that it was MPL because I saw it, and I'd seen it on the back of Paul's albums and stuff. And I looked up into the third floor window, and he was there looking out the window. and so, I waved to him, and he waved back, and I gave him a thumbs up, and he gave me the thumbs up, and I told Frank, I said, I'm going to wait. I bet he comes down, And Frank said, yeah, well, I'm going to go to the guitar shop. I want to look at guitars. He didn't care. And sure enough, he came down, and I had a chat with him for about 10 minutes and took a couple of photos with him. That's back when he still took photos. And that was it. But I have a news story, which is even funnier than that.
0: Please share.
1: Yeah, I've met Paul a few times over the years now. Now, he doesn't know who I am, or I think I told him one time I was in a band called Tesla. He doesn't know any of that, but
0: yeah.
1: Fast forward to this October, and I have a house in Italy. And so I'd come over to England from Italy to see my friends, and I brought a friend of mine with me, Ross Marvin from Texas, who had never been in Italy, in England. So I'm giving him the London tour, and, I'm saying, I take him through Soho Square because I have to go to a meeting in Soho to a merch company because I was doing a merch deal for the band because I manage the band as well. A lot of people don't know that, but I do. So I'm with my wife, Monique, and me and Marvin, and I'm saying, well, that's Paul McCartney's building there. And you see that statue on the second floor that's the statue we have in our house. But Paul has the original. I have a recast. It's a Chaparez, which is an Art Deco statue. It's on the cover of Wings Greatest Hits.
0: Mm-hmm.
1: So I have the recast, but Paul has the original. So we sit down with our backs to that building on a bench in the park, and I'm trying to find directions to this hotel. I have to have a meeting in. And he says, Brian, Paul's right there. And I said, what? And I look up, and in front of me, about 8 feet in front of me, is Paul McCartney taking pictures of his building on his iPhone all by himself. No security, no mask, no nothing. And I'm sitting there, and I stand up, and I say, hey, Paul, how you doing? And he says, hey, man, how you doing? I like your Sun t-shirt, because I had a Sun Records t-shirt. And he came over, and he talked to me and Marvin and Monique for about 10 minutes, and we said, you know, we've met you before. Allie, your wardrobe person, is a good friend of ours. He said, oh. And then we kind of told him, you know, we were here and there. And he went, oh, yeah, okay. And, you know, he sticks out his hand because, you know, he doesn't like anyone taking pictures of him.
0: Right.
1: So we immediately knew to hide our, you know, to just put our phones away. And I shook his hand and Monique shook his hand and Marvin said, Marvin Morris, Abilene, Texas, and held out his hand, and Paul McCartney said, Paul McCartney, Liverpool, England. So my wife said, Paul, you know, we have that same statue you have in our house. And he said, what statue? And I said, the Chaparez. He goes, what? I said, the Chaparez, the one up there on the second floor, the Jimmy Ramis. And he said, is that what that thing's called? I don't know what that is. Linda gave me that in the 70s. And it was, you know, it was just great. It was hilarious. You know, he said, well, you guys have a nice time in London, enjoying your sightseeing. And we said, thanks for taking the time to talk to us. He said, my pleasure. And that was it. And away he went. So, you know, you just run into him in the park. And, you know, it's amazing because he's by far the most famous musician of all time.
0: Oh, yeah.
1: Probably one of the famous people of all time.
0: Absolutely.
1: And walking around, you know, his hometown, no security, no nothing, no mask, just like a normal dude.
0: Wow.
1: And that's what I love about Paul McCartney, because he is just a normal dude.
0: There's a lot of people, including me, that would have liked to have been in your shoes that day.
1: Yeah, well, I've been pretty blessed.

0: Hey, it's the Hot Rock Podcast with Steve Garland. We're talking about Tesla on this edition of the show. And my guest is bass player and manager of Tesla, Brian Wheat. Their new album, Live, absolutely live, comes out May 26th. Time to Rock will be on it, along with a lot of other great tracks, Breaking Free, Call It What You Want, Miles Away. But you're going to have to wait until that's out to hear it all. In the meantime, I've got questions for you, Brian. When you were a kid, who were your musical heroes?
1: You know, when I was a kid, I had my heroes were Paul McCartney and Jimmy Page, and I've met them both, and I'm really good friends with Jimmy. So I've been very blessed in my career.
0: It's a great position to be in. And, you know, the fans cannot wait for the new album. It's May 26th. Where's the band off to next, you know?
1: Well, I came home Sunday. And I fly out again on Friday, and I go play a one-off in Seattle. And then I come back for 10 days back to the East Coast, where I live in New York now, upstate New York, in the Finger Lakes by Syracuse, a little town called Auburn. And then we go out and we do a run in the Midwest in April, and we're out there and about, you know, on and off till November, the end of November.
0: I know you're a busy guy. Before I let you go, our podcast is heard worldwide, and I know your tour does, at least so far, does not go to Europe. So do you have anything you want to say on behalf of Tesla to all the fans out there?
1: Thank you. That's really, I mean, just thank you for being, you know, a loyal, incredible fan base and supporting us for going on 40 years. We're on our 36th, 37th year of being a professional band, and I can't thank you enough.
0: Brian, it's always a pleasure to have somebody from Tesla to talk to us and to share stuff with the band. Best of luck on the tour, on the new album. We all appreciate you, and I can't wait to see you guys when you're back at Thunder Valley on June 10th.
1: Appreciate it. Thank you.
0: That's Brian Wheat of Tesla. We're looking forward to the new live album that comes out May 26th. 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I'm going to leave you with a track from Tesla's five-man London Jam album. Don't forget, the new album comes out soon. In the meantime, let's listen to how awesome they sounded when they recorded acoustically live at Abbey Road Studios. I'm Steve Garland. 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

0: Greetings, everybody. It's Saul Vigil here, your executive producer here at Famous Hits Live. It's time, once again, for our Creative Copperopolis podcast from San Diego, California. Richard Verasso is your host. 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
1: Hey, it's Richie Verasso here. 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The course features a 2,452-yard layout designed around two natural lakes. 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It's also dog-friendly, and walking the dogs in the course is permitted. And that is why the Oceanside Lions Club brings you our annual golf tournament to this grand course. Every swing makes a difference on the greens in support of Rady Children's Hospital. 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It's going to be fun. Children's Center, the hospital here in San Diego. I'll see you there. I'll be there. And this is sponsored by Oceanside Sea Lions. You might want to consider being a member if you're here in Oceanside, because it's the place to be if you want to be in the middle of everything here in Oceanside. It's Rich Verasso on Famous Hits Live, broadcasting out of San Diego, California. Let's see you on the beach, Tower 3, Frisco Dogs. See you there.
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0: Hey, it's Richie here. I'm with Dennis Constantine, who is a San Francisco radio guy. How you doing, Dennis?
1: I'm good. Thanks, Rich.
0: Hey, I got you on the phone because, as you know, I moved to San Diego. As you've been, you know, you've been helping Famous Hits Live, and we're doing a lot of radio work out of San Diego now. And we also have a hot dog cart, and we named it Frisco Dogs, DAWGS. So as a radio guy, and by the way, I'm interviewing a few of our friends, Roger Rubin, Ben Fong-Torres, Joel Selvin, you know, characters that we grew up in San Francisco. And I'm getting their honest opinion about the word Frisco. And in the radio business, because you're broadcasting over the air, you know, you talk a lot. And so when you were at the stations, tell me about that and the word Frisco in your vision.
1: Well, you know, as you know, I was the program director at KFOG in San Francisco, legendary station. And we had a great radio staff. And basically, we were a bunch of rebels, a bunch of hippies playing music on the radio and having a good time. But the staff decided that the word Frisco was not cool. And, you know, as a matter of fact, when we played Otis Redding sitting on the dock of the bay where he's, you know, on Frisco Bay, they'd all cringe. Oh, why didn't he just say San Francisco? Why did he have to do that? So it was kind of a word that we didn't use, and I've never really called San Francisco Frisco for that reason.
0: And to me, that's culture, isn't it?
1: Oh yeah, absolutely.
0: So, and then did you know that Herb Cain wrote in the Chronicle about Frisco? He said he didn't like it. I didn't read the article, but I am asking people.
1: Yeah, huh? Herb was like a rock god in San Francisco. People read his column religiously and followed what he had to say. So I'm not surprised that he was the one that kind of led that whole idea of don't say Frisco.
0: So Susie has researched it, and Frisco came from back in the way before our hippie days. There was a whole beatnik thing going on in the city.
1: Uh-huh.
0: And so that kind of came out of that, kind of like the Jack Kerouac black leather jacket poetry kind of guys, you know?
1: Yeah.
0: And so it is said that Frisco is a spirit, and it's fun for me to get the opinions from cats like you who basically were in San Francisco during the heyday of the entertainment business, and to get your opinion. So I appreciate that. Tell me what else you're doing.
1: Well, I am I'm programming a radio station in Boston right now called The River, and a station in Burlington called The Point. And I'm working with a bunch of industry professionals. We're putting together some new forward-thinking radio formats. One of them I'm really excited about is a classic rock format that actually plays deeper cuts. Because if you listen to a classic rock station, any classic rock station in America today, pretty much Pink Floyd only made two songs, Money and Another Brick in the Wall. You never hear anything else by Pink Floyd. And there are so many great songs by Pink Floyd. And all these bands, the bands that we grew up with in the 70s and the 60s. And we're going to go back and play Old Spirit and lots of, you know, kind of the old kind of underground, really cool rock songs. So I'm on a mission to revitalize radio and bring back disenfranchised listeners who have given up on radio because it's just become so predictable and so boring. And that's one. We're also doing in a classic alternative format and a few other things. So it's a lot of fun. I'm working with, you know, lots of industry professionals like Lee Abrams and a lot of big names that you would know. And I think that's
0: fabulous, because when I was up in the foothills, I listened to The Hawk, and our favorite DJ there is Randy Moran's. But he has no latitude to play anything but the two AC/DC songs. And after you hear those things so many times, you actually get sick of it and tune off the radio.
1: That's right. Yep.
0: So that's
1: been keeping me busy, and I have a lot of hope and faith in it, and we're going to be announcing it to the industry probably in the next week or two.
0: Well, I'm impressed, and I want to listen and follow along. And definitely, Famous Hits Live is a Discovery channel, and that Discovery is based around local artists that need airplay, but also deep cuts from bands like, say, songs from Eddie Money that are fabulous that aren't Two Tickets or Baby Hold On. So I applaud you on that, and we're going to follow along. We do play your 70s. Segments that you gave us, and we also appreciate all the help and insight that you give to Famous Hits Live. So we appreciate you.
1: Oh, great. Well, I appreciate you, Rich. Great to talk to you again.
0: All right. Well, we'll talk soon.
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0: 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Right on.
1: Peace and Serenity, take 4. 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

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Right on.

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1: Greetings, everybody. It's Saul Vigil here, your executive producer here at Famous Hits Live. 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Richard Verasso is your host. 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
2: 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The course features a 2,452-yard layout designed around two natural lakes. It consists primarily of 16 par 3 holes and 2 par 4 holes. 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It's suitable for golfers of all ages and skill levels. The facility is recognized for its casual, surf-mad, and friendly environment. It's also dog-friendly, and walking the dogs in the course is permitted. And that is why the Oceanside Lions Club brings you our annual golf tournament to this grand course. Every swing makes a difference on the greens in support of Rady Children's Hospital. 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Together, we can drive, get it, towards a cure. Rady's Children's Hospital here in San Diego. 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This is going to be fun. Children's Center, the hospital here in San Diego. I'll see you there. I'll be there. And this is sponsored by Oceanside Sea Lions. You might want to consider being a member if you're here in Oceanside, because it's the place to be if you want to be in the middle of everything here in Oceanside. It's Rich Verasso on Famous Hits Live, broadcasting out of San Diego, California. Let's see you on the beach, Tower 3, Frisco Dogs. See you there.
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3: 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Saul has it up on the radio playing already. 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Hey, Richie Barron, Dr. Tequila here on Famous Hits Live Radio. Listen, I got a fabulous new song, even if I do say so myself. I like it. People are digging it. And it's called Just Another Day in Your Life. It's on YouTube. You go in and put Richie Barron, Just Another Day in Your Life. It'll come right up. Done by our programmer, Saul Vigil, here on Famous Hits Live Radio. So go check out the new song, Just Another Day in Your Life, and it'll play here on Famous Hits Live Radio, too. Thank you, people. Talk to you later.
1: It's Richie Barron, Dr. Tequila, with his latest song, Just Another Day in Your Life. This is a song for everybody out there in the world trying to live your dreams today. Featuring an all-star studio lineup, including Wayne De La Cruz on keyboards, Evan Palmerston on bass, Chris McGrew on drums, Chris Pimentel on guitar, Stuart Beats on the saxophone, plus Barry at Northern Light Studio in Santa Rosa, California. With the legendary Dr. Tequila singing his heart out, here's Just Another Day in Your Life by Richie Barron.

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1: Good day to everybody. Richie Barron, a.k.a. Dr. Tequila, and in some circles out of Los Angeles, known as the Lowrider Godfather. Listen, I write songs about everything. Fires in California, Hawaii, a couple political things. But I have written a song, couple of them, two or three songs, for a movie that's still in the process of being done about the ancient aliens called the Anunnaki that was gleaned from Sumerian tablets and stories about them coming here 300,000-400,000 years ago searching for gold from the planet Nibiru. And I've ran into a new good friend of mine. We've become very good friends. We've got a lot in common. He's an author, philosopher, humanitarian, a great dude all the way around. His name is Blake Sinclair, B-L-A-K-E-S-I-N-C-L-A-I-R. And he likes my songs. We're going to do some stuff with those, too. Anyway, Blake has a new book out on Amazon called Roswell, R-O-S-W-E-L-L, about the famous crash in 1947 in Roswell, New Mexico. And his father was a big military man stationed at White Sands Missile Range in New Mexico. And believe it or not, he was one of the first to get on that ship after it crashed. He actually saw the aliens that were on it. One alive and three or four dead, something like that. So anyway, Blake's dad was right there. This book is totally different than any other Roswell book I've seen. He also has a website, SirBlakeSinclair.com. SirBlakeSinclair.com. So get that book if you get a chance, Roswell, on Amazon. Listen, the song plays Anunnaki Came for Gold by Sci-Fi Track at the end of this spot. Listen to the words and you'll glean just about everything you need to know about the Anunnaki. Their ancient gold mines are spotted by the thousands on Google Maps. So listen, Richie Barron, Dr. Tequila, gonna sign out for now. Thanks to my programmer, Saul Vigil, from Baleen, New Mexico. Speaking of New Mexico, also the station owner, Richard Verasso. He resides in Oceanside, California these days. 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Over and out.

0: Hey, it's Richie Barron, Dr. Tequila, also known worldwide these days, thanks to Lady Luna from East Los Angeles, California, as the Lowrider Godfather. 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

Hey, you out there in Famous Hits radio listening land. Richie Barron here, Dr. Tequila, also known as the Lowrider Godfather, on my shows on Friday, Saturday, Sunday nights. Anyway, today I'm touting a good friend of mine, Pat Broderick. He's a famous artist from Florida. Comic books, videos, you name it, he's done it. Mainly known for Marvel Comics and DC Comics. And you will know the comics that he's done. Batman, Green Lantern, and Spider-Man. All the ones that I used to look at when I was younger. Anyway, he is hooked up with award-winning writer Mike Barron. And they have a new comic out, Supernatural Sagas About the Old West, called Bronze Star. Bronze Star Comics. The first volume is sold out, stunning the critics and collectors who've seen it. Great art and mystic storytelling. Now the stakes are up with new chilling monsters and haunted lawmen. I've seen the videos on it. It's great. Bronze Star Comics. Pat also happens to be the artist on my videos on YouTube of my Anunnaki tracks. Anunnaki came for gold, and Princess Balata, who is also known in ancient text as Ninma or Inanna. That song is at the end of this post today. The one I have up today is called Princess Balata, rolled by Saul Bigel on Famous Hits Live Radio. So for Bronze Star Comics and Richie Barron and the Anunnaki tracks, stay tuned.

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Right on.

I had a drummer do a CD with me in 1990. Just passed away here a couple months ago. It's dedicated to our old buddy from Marin County, Buddy Miles.

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2: Say, man, ladies, Dr. Tequila, Richie Barron here. Purple Phantom Rolls Royce. I think you're going to dig this one. I did it at my dining room table. I'll get it in the studio later. Make it a little longer with some horns in it. This one sounds pretty good to me. Listen to it. I love the lowrider listeners we're getting lately. Saul sent me the Google verified numbers. We get those anytime we want. How many people listen worldwide? I'm so grateful the numbers of people that are listening to my shows. It just makes me feel honored. Thank you guys for listening to Famous Hits Live Radio. And yeah, I am going to get that Purple Phantom Rolls Royce. Richie Barron, over and out. Adios, amigos. Low and slow.

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A big purple phantom, I'm not stepping in the rear. 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
1: Hey, everybody out there, Famous Hits Radio Land. Richie Barron here, Dr. Tequila. I'm starting my second compilation put together for me by DJ programmer and good friend of mine has helped me a lot, Saul Vigil. So I'm going to start, the first song in this new compilation is going to be Princess Bellotta, about the Anunnaki princess who helped change the DNA. She was the mastermind in it, her and her brother Enki, 250,000 or more years ago. A lot of people may not know anything about it or believe it, but I believe it. I wrote the song Princess Bellotta, and here it is about the Anunnaki.

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They had a great feast to celebrate the newfound leisure time, creating humans to mine the gold, freed Anunnaki workers from the mines. They made slaves of humankind.

Hey, thanks for listening on Famous Hits Live. The number two song in this new compilation, Richie Barron, Dr. Tequila Songs, is going to be Love on a Dead End Street. I recorded that first time back in 1990 on my Secrets in the Night CD. Buddy Miles, late great Buddy Miles, played drums on that one with Al Molina horn section from San Francisco. So this is the new version off of Dr. Tequila's Prescription for Fun CD, 2014. Roger Smith from Tower of Power on keyboards. Great piano solo in his song by Roger. Okay, roll it, Saul. Love on a Dead End Street, vintage 2014.

Number three in this compilation, Richie Barron, Dr. Tequila Tracks. Thanks for listening. Number three is a song I wrote called Doing the Best I Can, about a guy who's done pretty well in the music business, has a big black limousine, a bunch of guitars, big sailboat, big house with a swimming pool, but the girl that he's been after forever doesn't have anything to do with him. He's got everything he needs, but he still cannot get her. Doing the best I can. Roll it, Saul.

Number four, a song called Touring Bus Blues. I wrote this song years ago, back when my daughter and son and my wife at that time went back home to Longview, Washington, to stay with mommy because I was on the road. There's no place. You cannot take kids and wives out on the road when you're playing music. It doesn't work. 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So they went back to mommy's, and I never again stayed with that wife. My kids are both marvelous now. Dondra is a world-famous photographer. My drummer son, Derek, Drumhead I call him, is a very, very good heavy metal rock drummer. He could play anything, but he chooses to play rock. He's in Washington State. They both are. So here it is, a song called The Touring Bus Blues. You listen to the words, you'll get the story.

0: right.
1: Hey, number five in this compilation. Thanks, Saul Vigil. It's called Just a Sideman, Not the Leader of the Band. I play when she lets me, take a solo when I can. You can see where this is going. Back in the middle 80s, this young, beautiful lady, Marin County, she drove a 240 Black Z, beautiful car. Well, it ended up she liked that car better than me, because she had left her boyfriend to come and live with me. He was down in South Bay somewhere in San Francisco. And a couple of months later, he caught up with her. He had bought the car for her, the 240Z. He caught up with, found out where we were. Well, he went to a shopping center where she worked. He didn't know where I lived. Luckily, probably for me. Anyway, he took the car back. So she ends up going back with him to get her marvelous 240Z back. Just a marvelous woman, huh? Anyway, so I wrote Just a Sideman, Not the Leader of the Band. And that's on one of my CDs. And here it is.

0: Number six in this compilation. Richie Barron, Dr. T here. This one is called You Think It's Gold. Hey, I wrote this one about the same woman who had the 240Z. And she did think it was gold. Akin to the nowadays, the women with the balloon-shaped lips who are constantly taking pictures of themselves and live with a camera facing their own face. What do you call that? Narcissistic? I believe it is, yes. So you think it's gold, the words will tell you everything I felt. And I was very lucky to get rid of this woman, to have her leave and go back to her old boyfriend, who's a total moron. But that's another story. That's their business. So anyway, you think it's gold, but I didn't. So I had to move on. Luckily, I got to move on.
1: 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Right on.

Number 7, one of my all-time favorite recording artists, piano player, singer extraordinaire, songwriter, great songwriter. A Leon Russell tune I did cover of. This man was recorded in 1996 at Trevor's, a nightclub which is still there in San Rafael, California. I played the place many times, many, many times. Called Masquerade, one of the great Leon Russell hits. R.I.P., brother. I loved you.

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It was about a lady named Rita. I also wrote a song about favorite songs I've ever written. It was about a lady named Rita. I also wrote a song about her. We'll probably put in this compilation.

0: all set up. She was only like 21 years old. Beautiful. Anyway, luckily, I did not stay in town because I don't know what would have happened between the boyfriend, me, and her. But we were, you know, very heavy and hot. I decided it was time to leave. I got my big old Cadillac, my trailer full of equipment, and headed for San Francisco. It's called Secrets in the Night. Listen to it. You'll get the words. You'll understand what I'm talking about. In my opinion, a great song. I had Buddy Miles, Al Molina, Evan Palmerston, Jerome Fletcher, Paul Green, great harp player from Tucson, Arizona, on this one. Also, the two songs you heard earlier, Just a Side Man and You Think It's Gold, are on that CD, Secrets in the Night.
1: Right on.
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Here we go. Thanks for listening. Richie Barron, Dr. Tequila here. Song number 9, I did in 2010 at the Mural House of Latin Rock with my main man, Richard Segovia, BNS Productions. We pile it high. This is called Dr. Tequila. I had some great players on this one. Arrangements, horn arrangements by David Stone, sax player. Frankie Bailey, Tom Poole on trumpets. Really good production. Francisco on the board, running the board for us. Everything in the song, up and down the coast, drinking margaritas, playing in all the towns. I even got Tio Chilo's restaurant in the out chorus of it, which is down in the Mission District in San Francisco. Great restaurant. In fact, we went there and had lunch yesterday. Here's to Liz, the daughter, the one who runs the place. It's a family-run operation, one of the only ones left, probably the only one left, down in the 24th Street Mission District. So here we go, Dr. Tequila. I'm trying to hook this one up with a producer in Texas and Hollywood, Danny Ramos, who's just come out with a movie called Margarita Man. Well, Dr. Tequila fits right there, huh? Okay, baby, roll it.

All right, we're moving on. Number 10 in the Dr. Tequila music compilation. Thanks, Saul Vigil and Richard Barrasso at Famous Hits Live. You know, in this business, I have moved around a lot in my life. On the road for years, East Coast to West Coast, and too many points in between. But I loved it all. I wouldn't trade it for anything. I wrote this song living in Sonoma, little suburb called Agua Caliente. And there's only one thing to do down there. In Sonoma itself is this town square with all the restaurants, nightclubs, theaters, everything on the town square. About roaming around down there on nights when I wasn't in Marin County, looking for something, whatever it was, or they were looking for me. It all worked out. It was a good time in my life, but I had to get back to Marin, get out of there. Cruising the square. You hear the words, you'll know what I'm talking about. Roll it, Saul.

number 11 in this compilation. This song is called People Like You, dedicated to everybody out there, especially the ones who actually listen to my music. You're the greatest. And we get worldwide play on this Famous Hits Live station. Thousands of listeners. This one's called People Like You. You listen to the words, you'll get it. Thanks. Roll it, Saul.

Number 12 coming down right now. I recorded this song live. Well, I didn't. Somebody recorded it for me at the Black Oak Casino up in Sonora, California, up in the foothills and mountains. It's called the Black Oak Breakdown. I wrote this song on stage in the middle of a Jay Giles song. Whipped it in there with my partner drummer, David Coolhoven, singing the backups for me. Great singer on his own. Great drummer. This was Stuart Veets, Ian Lamson, Evan Palmerston, Steve Salinas, or sometimes up there. I played up there 12 years all the time. Supposedly, we're going back this summer. That's what I hear from the entertainment director. The Black Oak Casino, Richie Barron, Dr. Tequila, and the Mission Mob. It's called the Black Oak Breakdown. Right on, man. Break it down.

0: Yeah, Richie Barron.
1: Hey, number 13 in this compilation. This song is called Midnight Rambler. It's an old Leon Russell. The Stones did it. It was enhanced for me. It's a live version I did. This is either done in Eureka, California, outside concert, or at the Black Oak. I don't know which one. Saul Vigil enhanced it for me. So here we go, my cover of a Leon tune called Midnight Rambler. Roll it.

Rolling on, 2020 is here. This song's called Dream World. Living life in a dream world, easy to be. Anything you want to, just close your eyes and you'll see. This is on my 2010 Dr. Tequila CD. Got Jackie Herrera singing the backups from San Francisco, California. Great singer in her own right. Dream World.

0: Hey, song number 15. This title is Still Ahead of You, one of my only few political songs that I've delved into writing. I do a lot of ancient alien songs, the Anunnaki, the Egyptian pharaohs. This one is a kind of a political. I'm not, like a lot of people in this country, we're not real happy with the government and what they're doing right now. But I won't get into all that. You listen to the words and you'll see. I wrote this song 20 plus years ago, and it's more true today than it ever was then. More true right now. Still ahead of you. Roll it.
1: Right on.

All right, number 16 in this compilation by Saul Vigil on Famous Hits Live. This one's called Freeway Lover. It's about a beautiful lady I used to see driving a white Corvette in Marin County on Highway 101 periodically. I finally chased her down, got a hold of her. I didn't actually chase her down. I just happened to meet her off the freeway. We recorded this live in Pete Slauson's old studio in Terra Linda, California. Stuart Veets on the saxophone, Billy Noteman on the harp, Jeff Craig on drums, who happens to be Huey Lewis's brother, Rico on the keyboards, and Jerome Fletcher from Novato, California on guitar. Freeway Lover. Hit it.

winding down in the compilation now. This is number 17. Help somebody lose the blues. I wrote this about noticing all the rich people living up in the hills, like Oakland Hills or whatever hills, Marin County Hills, that thought they were way above all the people that lived down below and never helped anybody with anything. They wish they'd just go away. Help somebody lose the blues. This is off of my Rather Have the Green Than the Blues, which is a classic song in itself. Kind of regretful it didn't get into the classic blues category, period. A lot of people think it should be there. This is called Help Somebody Lose the Blues. So do it. Help people out.

I've got to end up this compilation. Saul Vigil and Richard Verasso from Famous Hits Live Radio. To all our thousands of listeners out there, this song is called Dr. Tequila's Prescription for Fun. I wrote it about all the West Coast beach towns that I've played in and partied in many times and love them all. Clear down to San Diego, Venice Beach in L.A., Marina Del Rey, Malibu, fun place, Hermosa Beach. I love Hermosa Beach, played the Lighthouse several times. Redondo Beach, and naturally, my hometown, the Bay Area, San Francisco. Dr. T's Prescription for Fun, and the T does stand for tequila. So shake it up, people. Roll it, Saul.

I am back. This is Diego again with Brain Dance Symphony. And by the way, something I forgot to mention as I take you through this journey on some of these tracks, all this music is actually, I like to exclusively put it on Bandcamp. Bandcamp is a great, great distributor of music for independent artists. And I love the way you have control and the format. You can do all kinds of neat things in there. And I prefer it. You can download the music just like on iTunes. And you can stream it as well if you want to stream it a couple of times. But then it kind of makes you buy it after. 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So you get a freebie or two, a couple free lessons, but if you really enjoy it, please download it, keep it in your library, because that's what it's all about, supporting each other. So Bandcamp, Brain Dead Symphony on Bandcamp exclusively. So now back to what we're doing here on Famous Hits Live. The next one is also part of that little independent film called Cognitive Variance, which is the title track. And it has an opera-like. I used a lot of synthesizers and samples and created this melody using real voices, which was a lot of work, and it was a lot of intricate manipulation and to try to make it sound as humanly possible. But it's all synthesized, it's all sample based, and I had a lot of fun experimenting with this track, and it just built up into a really cool emotional journey with a slow start. Again, it's about a minute and a half before you get to hear the beat. There is a beat and there is the singing, but it's all a female vocalist, but it's synthesized, it's sampleized, I call it. Sampleized in a synth bass format, which I love to play with and toy around with, creating sound design type of thing. But it sounds very real and convincing. I even run it by an opera singer, soprano, and she thought it was a terrific simulation of a real singer. And she said, well, you're putting me out of work. And so I decided to, no, it's just a little hobby, professional hobby here, to do this independent, artistic, expressive films, and with the music again dictating how you feel. That's what Brain Dead Symphony is all about. That's what I like to do as a producer, creator, composer, poet, mentor, whatever you want to label me as, good or bad, I don't care. So, but I am the founder of this sort of expressive music and emotions through music before even lyrics come into play. The lyrics and the melodies of a singer, including me experimenting with my own singing, as you heard on the previous song called Something New, that was gave me a little a sense of self-confidence to experiment with my own voice and get more on the front than just being the guy behind the scenes and creating and making sounds and things of that nature. So the next track is called Cognitive Variance, and is from the independent film also called Cognitive Variance. And then here we go. I hope you enjoy it and submerge in it. It's with good headphones. I recommend that. And then enjoy on Famous Hits Live.

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2: 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The course features a 2,452-yard layout designed around two natural lakes. 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It's also dog-friendly, and walking the dogs in the course is permitted. 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It's going to be fun. Children's Center, the hospital here in San Diego. I'll see you there. I'll be there. And this is sponsored by Oceanside Sea Lions. You might want to consider being a member if you're here in Oceanside, because it's the place to be if you want to be in the middle of everything here in Oceanside. It's Rich Barrasso on Famous Hits Live, broadcasting out of San Diego, California. 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Tower 3, Frisco Dogs. 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

everybody. Richie Barron, a.k.a. Dr. Tequila, and in some circles, out of Los Angeles, known as the Lowrider Godfather. Listen, I write songs about everything. Fires in California, Hawaii, a couple political things. But I have written a song, couple of them, two, three songs, for a movie that's still in the process of being done about the ancient aliens called the Anunnaki that was gleaned from Sumerian tablets and stories about them coming here 300,000-400,000 years ago searching for gold from the planet Nibiru. And I've ran into a new good friend of mine. We've become very good friends. We've got a lot in common. He's an author, philosopher, humanitarian, a great dude all the way around. His name is Blake Sinclair, B-L-A-K-E-S-I-N-C-L-A-I-R. And he likes my songs. We're going to do some stuff with those, too. Anyway, Blake has a new book out on Amazon called Roswell, R-O-S-W-E-L-L, about the famous crash in 1947 in Roswell, New Mexico. And his father was a big military man stationed at White Sands Missile Range in New Mexico. And believe it or not, he was one of the first to get on that ship after it crashed. He actually saw the aliens that were on it. One alive and three or four dead, something like that. So anyway, Blake's dad was right there. This book is totally different than any other Roswell book I've seen. He also has a website, SirBlakeSinclair.com. SirBlakeSinclair.com. So get that book if you get a chance, Roswell, on Amazon. Listen, the song plays Anunnaki Came for Gold by Sci-Fi Track at the end of this spot. Listen to the words and you'll glean just about everything you need to know about the Anunnaki. Their ancient gold mines are spotted by the thousands on Google Maps. So listen, Richie Barron, Dr. Tequila, gonna sign out for now. Thanks to my programmer, Saul Vigil, from Baleen, New Mexico. Speaking of New Mexico, also the station owner, Richard Verasso. He resides in Oceanside, California these days. 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

for the gold. Anunnaki still among us today. A powerful race, still got human slaves. Their agenda is a mystery.

Hey, all you people out there listening today or tonight, Japan, Australia, USA, wherever you may be, I've got a new song out there now. Saul has it up on the radio playing already. It's called Just Another Day in Your Life. It's on YouTube by Richie Barron. You can check it out there, or you can hear it on almost every show. Saul has it up now on Famous Hits Live. I'd like to put a couple tentacles out there and find out who's listening these days and get some opinions, especially on my new song, Just Another Day in Your Life. So Saul's email is Saul, SaulVigil, Saul Vigil, at hotmail.com, or Richie Barron, RichieBarron, 876, at gmail.com. 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

0: 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Listen, I got a fabulous new song, even if I do say so myself. I like it. People are digging it. And it's called Just Another Day in Your Life. It's on YouTube. You go in and put Richie Barron, Just Another Day in Your Life. It'll come right up. Done by our programmer, Saul Biggle, here on Famous Hits Live Radio. So go check out the new song, Just Another Day in Your Life, and it'll play here on Famous Hits Live Radio, too. Thank you, people. Talk to you later.
1: It's Richie Barron, Dr. Tequila, with his latest song, Just Another Day in Your Life. This is a song for everybody out there in the world trying to live your dreams today. Featuring an all-star studio lineup, including Wayne De La Cruz on keyboards, Evan Palmerston on bass, Chris McGrew on drums, Chris Pimentel on guitar, Stuart Beats on the saxophone, plus Barry at Northern Light Studio in Santa Rosa, California. With the legendary Dr. Tequila singing his heart out, here's Just Another Day in Your Life by Richie Barron.

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Right on.

Say, man, ladies, Dr. Tequila, Richie Barron here. Purple Phantom Rolls Royce. I think you're going to dig this one. I did it at my dining room table. I'll get it in the studio later. Make it a little longer with some horns in it. This one sounds pretty good to me. Listen to it. I love the lowrider listeners we're getting lately. Saul sent me the Google verified numbers. We get those anytime we want. How many people listen worldwide? I'm so grateful the numbers of people that are listening to my shows. It just makes me feel honored. Thank you guys for listening to Famous Hits Live Radio. And yeah, I am going to get that Purple Phantom Rolls Royce. Richie Barron, over and out. Adios, amigos. Low and slow.

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0: There, Radio Land, Richie Barron, Dr. Tequila, also known as the Lowrider Godfather. That was put on me by Lady Luna from East Los Angeles, California. Hey, pray for L.A., that's what I say. People will have to carry on, but it's bad down there for them right now. So good vibes out to everybody in Los Angeles area, San Diego. Anyway, today I want to tout the listeners' numbers from around the world. The biggest countries being the USA, Australia, the Philippines, Mexico, the UK, Germany, New Zealand, Spain. Thanks to all these countries, the biggest ones approaching 100,000 listeners per show. That's not a week. That is 100,000 listeners per show. And the shows are doing really good on my 7 day a week, 10 o'clock, 1 p.m. and 8 p.m. California time. You can reach me. 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Shout out on the. I'll put it up in the archives and put it up online for you in a spot. 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Really appreciate those cards and letters, people. You know what I mean. Anyway, today, once again, thanking all the listeners in the world for the numbers coming in. 100,000 people a show. Damn close. 200 off on USA and Japan right now from being 100,000 a show. Richie Barron, Dr. Tequila. And also, you can contact Saul Vigil, the program director who rolls all my music for me. Baleen, New Mexico, SaulVigil at hotmail.com. SaulVigil at hotmail.com. Richie Barron, Dr. T, also known as the Lowrider Godfather. Adios, amigos and senoritas. Talk to you next time. Thank you. 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

0: Hey, Richie Barron, Dr. Tequila here. Beautiful sunny day. Anyway, listen, man, I got a story I got to tell you today, one of my stories of the road. This one is about playing in Alaska. Firstly, when you get booked there, you have to book 10 weeks at a time because they have to pay your airfare, your rooms, and you to play for 10 weeks. So you have to stay that long. But it was a really good pay. And I was up there right in the height of the pipeline when there were pipelines going for oil and also pipelines laying on the bars everywhere, piles of you know what. And they would six pack you, we've discovered when we started to play there. Somebody bought you a drink. They didn't buy one. They bought you a six pack on a tray. So needless to say, I did not drink much in Alaska. I found a gym in one of the hotels right downtown. Nice weight room with a sauna. Well, I spent most of my time in there because the people up there, all they did in those days, I don't know if they're that much different now, they drank and partied, man, that's it. I would usually see them when I went to the gym. All the people that had been in the place the night before till 3 or 4 in the morning would be in this restaurant called The Fox right downtown Fairbanks. Fairbanks, Alaska is where we went. They would have been there eating breakfast about 10:30, 10:45 when I went to the gym. When we went up there, it was in January, booked out of Seattle. We had to take parkas with us, and we discovered why when you got off the plane. It was freezing, man. You needed a parka. Keyboard player Frankie stepped down off the stairs of the plane and slipped and fell right on his butt immediately. So they had a motel. I can't think of the name of the club right now, but I'll think of it. It was owned by a guy named Bill who owned the TV station in Fairbanks, too. Ran by a mafioso dude named Tony from New York. There's a lot of them came there during the pipeline days. I met lots of them. Became good friends with several. And they made money galore, as you know, in those days. Those guys had nothing but money, nowhere to spend it. So when they came in that club, half the time, there'd be a pile of white on the bar about the size of a football cut in half. And I didn't want to get into that. I couldn't get into that either. I'd have never made it. We played 6 nights a week. It was great money, but there's no way I could get into doing all that stuff they did. But a couple of the guys in the band, they started getting those drinks brought to them. The drummer got so bad drinking ouzo. A couple of them got off of that stuff. I can't stand it. And I had to send the drummer back to the States. He got so he couldn't hardly play. He'd get so drunk, I had to get rid of him. Mike was a great guy, but I had to get another drummer. I got a local drummer, thank God, for a couple of days. So I got another guy flown up out of Sacramento, wherever it was, I forget, somewhere down south. Anyway, that club was run by Tony. When we got there, the first, he was there about 3 days, and then he took off for Hawaii, and I never saw him again until the 10 weeks was up when he came back. Rough life, huh? You talk about the frivolities up there, women. My God, I didn't know what to do with myself. It was hard to know what to do next. But I'm not one to complain, so I did the best I could. One of the weird things that happened was there was a clothing salesman working only clothing store in Fairbanks, I think. He hung out in the club. Really good guy. But I don't know how much money he could have made selling clothes in that town. All of a sudden, he disappeared. He had a house half a block down the street, across the street from the club. Right downtown, he rented from these two old ladies. Well, they came in one day, hunted me down and said, Richie, do you know anything about, I forget what his name was, man. He's gone and he owes us $270 for the heating oil bill. And they said, if you pay that, you can stay there here till you get done playing the club date. So naturally I went and I got it out of my pocket. I didn't spend nothing up there. I came home with a lot of money that time. We had so many trips out of that. So many different things happened up there. You couldn't believe it, man. You go to the brothels outside of town, where there'd be like 15 women, big bar. Then they would all come down to the club and party too. So, like I said, I did the best I could. People, come on. There was a big fire after I left. The club caught on fire about a month later or so. Maybe 2 months after I got done playing up there. And I heard from somebody in Alaska, a friend of mine, a lady friend, naturally, said that Billy, he had a box of big box of cash in the club. So it was on fire. So the dude tries to get back in there. Well, he did get back in there. The only problem is he never got out. He died in the fire of that club burning to the ground. So that's the story about that place, as weird as it is. That's the story of Fairbanks, Alaska, and what it's like to be in Alaska in the middle of winter when it's so cold that you don't even want to go. You can't go outside. You can't even breathe. 30 below, about average. So it was great fun while you were playing inside, but I would never again go to Alaska in the wintertime. I guarantee you that. Dr. Tequila, the Lowrider Godfather, over and out.
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everybody, from Healdsburg, California. Richie Barron and Dr. Tequila here. Beautiful day. Listen, I'm going to do one of my stories from the road for you right now. This one has got to do with I also wrote a song about it called Rita. Lady named Rita. She's on my mind. Well, in those days, she was 79 or 80 in that time period. I got off the road and took a single in Gig Harbor, Washington. Got an apartment right on the water. I think it was about three blocks around the water to the place I was playing. So it happens, the owner of this place, he was about 35 maybe. He was about my age. He had a 21-year-old girlfriend named Rita. I mean, this woman was beautiful. Greek woman. It took me a couple of days, but I fell into love. Lust, love, whatever you want to call it, man. With this lady. And I could see that was kind of a ridiculous situation to get into. But it was mutual. That was the problem. Totally mutual. So anyway, I realized, actually, we only got together a couple times, but not really got together, if you know what I'm speaking of. But she actually came to my apartment once around the water's edge there. I wasn't home. She left a note on my door. It's probably a good thing I wasn't there. Anyway, I started thinking, you know, this situation, Gig Harbor, I loved that place. Guy got me a really nice 71 Cadillac Fleetwood, forest green. His mother had died. He owned a big Shell oil distribution plant there in Gig Harbor, right on the water. Got me this car for $400. I hung out in this bar he was in. I forget, the Tides Tavern, I think it was. On the water. Everything's on the water in Gig Harbor. That's what it's based on. You can look it up. So anyway, I thought, you know, this is not really the place for me to hang out, because you're going to get into nothing but big problems here. Who knows what this guy would be capable of doing. He had a house. They had a nice house and everything. He bought her a Corvette, an orange Corvette, beautiful car. So I decided it was time to pack my trailer, my utility trailer that I had to carry all my equipment, etc. Take that Cadillac I got and go back to San Francisco. Regretfully, and during that week, before leaving, I met this, well, I won't even call her any names or nothing. She was a beauty too, but she was like 19. Remember my song, Younger Woman? Listen to it sometime. Her name was Tammy. She wanted to go to San Francisco with me. So she was living with some guy too. Stupidly, we went to that house. I'd given her a ride home a couple days before. She worked at the Tides, the place right on the water where Rita ran the front desk and the entry and all that stuff into it, maitre d', for Mike, her boyfriend. Well, Tammy was working in the bar, waitress. Wanted to go to San Francisco with me, so stupidly, I took her with me. Should have never happened. Got to San Francisco, stayed in Oakland with a friend of mine, a lawyer, attorney friend of mine, Charles. I got her a job. We went to Marin County, where I had been and hanging out before. Knew a lot of people there, musicians especially. The 2 a.m. Club is owned by a buddy of mine named Goose. I got her a job cocktailing in there. Another big mistake. Everybody's made mistakes in their life, but this was a big one. Two is all past history now. I could care less. You never look to the past mistakes. Always move ahead. She took the car from Oakland to Marin County, the Cadillac. I had had all new brakes, etc., put on that car when we were in Oakland. Charles had a buddy of his do it for me. That thing was a perfect condition car. Forest green, black leather, black vinyl top.
She took it to Marin County. Short story, longer and shorter and taller. She met this military guy hanging out in the 2 a.m. club, unbeknownst to me. Well, a couple of nights before that, she'd also called me up at 2 in the morning, getting off her shift, and telling me she was with Tom Johnston, my buddy from the Doobie Brothers, at his house. Another marvelous tale, huh? Anyway, she never came home that next night with the car. No, she never came home that night. She had taken off with this military. I won't get into it any farther. They took off for Texas, is what I hear through the grapevine from people at the 2 a.m. club. I had the hood chained down to keep people from stealing anything. Oakland is not that great of an area, as we all see in the papers and on the news. So they couldn't check the oil or anything. They burnt the car up down by Bakersfield, left it sitting on the freeway. I don't know how they got on from there, and don't care. Never saw him again, and thank God I didn't. This police guy, cop from Mill Valley, California, he helped me find the car through the highway patrol. This buddy of mine, Gary Nord, his millionaire dude, lived in a big mansion up by Auburn, California. We took his van down there, towed the Cadillac back to Auburn, California, to his 90 acres on this big lake. Well, he said he was going to get his buddy of his to rebuild the motor for me because it was frozen. They had ran it out of oil. You know what happens to an engine? All you lowriders could know that. So it sat there at his house. The guy never worked on it. It's probably still sitting there. Gary passed away about 10 years ago. Then his son took over the properties. So I'm sure that Cadillac is down in the vines and weeds there somewhere. So that's another one of my stories about younger women and what can happen to you if you get too involved. Richie Barron, Dr. Tequila. All my stuff is programmed by Saul Vigil on Famous Hits Live. 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

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Enemy fire.

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Heavy fighting in Purgatory Pass. 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

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Right on.

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Right on.

or Jimmy on a Harley ride. You might have seen him in Tahoe or at a Raiders game, hanging out at the Summer of Love. Dancer was his name.

Hi, this is Richie Barron, also known as Dr. Tequila, and you are listening to Famous Hits Live. Right on.

Good Tuesday morning to everybody. Richie Barron, Dr. Tequila here. Sitting at my usual kitchen table spot overlooking the North Bay of San Francisco. Mount Tam over in Marin County. Really strange. I spent 28 years probably in Marin County. And now I'm on the opposite side of the bay in a big house up on the hill. Which I wrote about that in a song, by the way. One of my songs called Early Morning Thoughts has this house in it. Today, I want to tell you about a song that I do all the time on my shows and about a man I really admire. Great songwriter, great singer, singing too. Yeah, right on. From the Allman Brothers and the man himself, Greg Allman. I do a song called Midnight Rider every show. Love that song. One of the strange things about the Allman Brothers is my best friend of probably 20 plus years that I met in Sausalito, California in 1996, Jimmy Anderson. He was Greg's road manager back in the day, late 70s, 80s. And they call him Jimmy Dancer Anderson. He's about 6'5", curly blonde hair, and he took care of Greg on the road. Because, as you know, Greg was a great dude, marvelous personality, but he did have his habits. And Jimmy had to take care of him and get him on the stage a lot of times, which he did. They were both Harley fanatics, both rode Harleys. Greg Allman track, Saul Vigil putting it up for you now. On Famous Hits Live Radio. Saul is in Belen, New Mexico. The owner of the station, Richard Verasso, lives in Copperopolis, California, based out of San Francisco for the shows. Richie Barron saying, adios, amigos. Thank you, Spain, Mexico, USA, all the many, many countries that play our music. Thousands of times, thousands of listeners a day, according to Google. They don't lie. 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
1: Princess Bellotta Suite, take two.

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Inki, Bucknai, and Balata, many thousand years ago. All right now.

I feel a presence come over me, a presence of the anarchy. Princess Belanda, rock night. The Anunnaki's still here today.

0: 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Right on.
1: Can't turn back the clock, Richie Barron. We all know that one.

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Steve Garland here. This is the Hot Rock Podcast. And yeah, those are the famous guitar riffs from Jimmy Iovine and the intro to Two Tickets to Paradise. So you know we're going to be talking about the late, great Eddie Money. Growing up in the Bay Area myself, I saw Eddie several times in concert before I became a rock jock and got to know him. He was kind of a regular at the radio station I worked at. And he was also on my TV show, San Francisco Hot Rock. So the 80s, me and Eddie Money are kind of synonymous. We saw each other all the time. It is with a heavy heart that we all know that we lost Eddie Money in 2019. But the music survives, and so do a couple of classic interviews that I'm going to share on a rebroadcast here. But the reason why I'm doing a brand new introduction, there is a group of people, including Mrs. Money and Eddie Money's children, that are fighting to get Eddie Money into the Rock and Roll Hall of Fame. Are you surprised? He is not in the Rock and Roll Hall of Fame. If that was a crime, well, it should be, right? There are several other artists who deserve to be in there that aren't. But for the purposes of this show, I want to suggest to you, you listen to Eddie's music. You listen to the interviews on this show, and you decide, should Eddie Money be in the Rock and Roll Hall of Fame? You already know my vote. And if you want to learn more or if you want to post about it, it's all over Facebook. Eddie's family has created a page called, I know it's a long one, but here it is, Induct Eddie Money into the Rock and Roll Hall of Fame and Museum. So just type Induct Eddie Money into your Facebook search, and you'll find this page, again, run by Mrs. Money and the Eddie Money family. I'm 1,000% behind it. 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So let's move on. 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

0: That is one of 11 top 40 songs that Eddie Money got out on the airwaves. Eddie was a staple at 70s and 80s rock radio stations, not just in the Bay Area, but around the country. I'm Steve Garland. It's the Hot Rock Podcast, and it's time to listen to Eddie Money himself in an interview we conducted on my TV series, San Francisco Hot Rock, in 1984. But to do that, I've got to open the vault, get the lock done. This is where we keep all the important audio interviews from the past 40 years. Blow a little dust off. Oh, here it is. This is me and Eddie Money backstage at the Warfield Theater, 1984.
1: The original man with no control, Eddie Money.
2: Hey, what's happening?
1: You got married just a couple of weeks ago on Valentine's Day.
2: Yeah, I promised her. She wanted to get married on Valentine's Day. I was supposed to get married 2 years ago, but I forgot. But she remembered. I'm very happy. She's a beautiful girl.
1: Some groups have grabbed local success and moved on to L.A. What keeps you here in the Bay Area?
2: I love the Bay Area. I hate Los Angeles. I can't say I hate L.A. Well, wait, I'm here. I hate L.A. You know what I mean? When I'm down there, I say I love L.A. It's not a bad town. But L.A. is like Levittown with palm trees, which is where I'm from originally. It's just not, it's not my cup of tea. I mean, for 75 cents, I get a $2 million picture postcard coming across that Bay Bridge. It's the only place in the world.
1: Yeah, well, you know, a lot of people think of the United States in terms of the West Coast and the East Coast. You're from New York, right?
2: Right, originally.
1: And now you're here in the Bay Area. But a lot of touring goes on in between. You know, you've had a chance to see a lot of middle America. What's your impression?
2: Well, the thing is, I think it's like Quiet Riot had a really big album, but it's their first album. And like the New Kids on the Block, I've been touring out there for 7 years, all over the country. And, you know, the more you tour, when you come back, you develop fans that you never lose. You know, like when we sold out Lincoln Center in New York, the fans that bought the tickets were the older fans first, which was, you know, like 32, 33. But it's important to me to tour a lot. Besides, I like touring. It's, you know, it gets tough being in the bus and the call cuts and everything else like that. But, you know, that rush I get when I hit that stage is nothing like it.
1: Let's talk about Where's the Party for a minute. That's your new album, and the first single off of that was The Big Crash, which
2: right.
1: You did a video for. Do you write songs now or co-write songs with the video in mind?
2: Actually, I've always written songs with video in mind because I grew up with a lot of television, which is why I didn't do well in school. And like I was the first group actually to be signed on a video. Bill Graham signed me off Sounds of the City, which was the best of the Bay Area bands, you know. And I said, so what did we win? He said, well, you got to play Winland. I said, did you ever see this place with the lights on? I mean, I need a record contract. But like Two Tickets to Paradise, Give Me Some Water. When you hear the song, you can see the story, the picture. So I've always actually written with, I wouldn't call it video, I'd call it TV in mind, you know. When I first got signed, my first album was actually going to be an album that I wanted to put to music. Because growing up in New York with Broadway shows and everything, I think I've always been into more of a visual effect, you know.
1: Well, since you got your cool TV shades on, why don't you play guest VJ and introduce The Big Crash for a Hot Rock audience.
2: Hey, everybody, I want to play a tune about the only reason it wasn't a big hit single. It's like my mother said, who's going to buy a record about a girl kicking drugs at Christmas time? But it's a great song. It's called The Big Crash.

0: That's the big crash from Eddie Money's new album, Where's the Party? Well, the party is here at the Warfield Theater for your concert tonight.
1: Right.
0: Now, I want to ask you a question. A lot of stars like to keep themselves away from one-on-one with their fans, but you ran a little contest with Bill Graham to invite some winners backstage. Well, do you like meeting the fans one-on-one?
1: You see, I mean, people always look at as fans as being, they're very paranoid about it and dangerous, actually. Fans are just fans. I mean, like, it's like me trying to meet, you know, Ricky Henderson or something. I mean, they're just people. I mean, like, we played Bakersfield the other day, and some kid just wanted to come up and shake my hand on stage. Of course, he wasn't supposed to be on stage, but these bouncers beat the living hell out of him. And I just, I didn't stop the show, but I said, hey, man, you know, leave the kid alone, you know. But it's just regular people. And I think the more you separate yourself from people, the harder it's going to be. Like, you know, if I went to a restaurant and I looked like, wait, I'm Eddie Money, you know. But if you go in and you're normal, it's like, isn't that him? It's like, yeah, it's cool, you know. Yeah. I live out in Lafayette. I got to shave to go to 7-Eleven out there for a second. Got a liquor store.

0: That sound is unmistakable. The voice of the late, great Eddie Money. I'm Steve Garland. This is the Hot Rock Podcast, and we're talking about the career of Eddie Money during this show. I just played a flashback interview I did with Eddie backstage at the Warfield Theater in San Francisco way back in 1984. And on the line is Randy Oda. Now, you may not be familiar with his name if you're not from San Francisco, but Randy has been a staple of the Bay Area music scene with his band Oda for 50 years. And he's also the songwriter of I Think I'm in Love. That's right. Randy Oda wrote I Think I'm in Love, and there's a great story behind it. Randy, thanks for joining the show.
1: Hi, Steve. How you doing?
0: I'm doing good. How are you, man?
1: Good, good. Real good.
0: I know you've got 50 years on the books with your band Oda, who have been Bay Area staples. I mean, you guys have played everywhere. I remember in the 80s you were playing the Keystone and obviously writing great songs like I Think I'm in Love. But where did this start? In the recording studio? And I know you worked with Tom Fogerty, right?
1: Well, I worked for Ed Bogus doing commercials and movie soundtracks. He did Garfield and Charlie Brown. And I met Tom Fogerty through him. Tom asked him if he knew of a guitar player around the Bay Area. And he mentioned me, and then Tom and I connected, and it was heaven ever since that.
0: And that band was called Ruby, right?
1: That's correct, yeah. We did two albums, and then Fantasy released a compilation of both albums called Precious Gems.
0: And where does Eddie Money come into this?
1: I hired Eddie Money at the Long Branch to open for us for $150 before he was signed to CBS. And then my bass player, Michael Palto, played our demos for Eddie on Think I'm in Love, and he really liked the song. So we went back and forth on it, and the Bill Graham Organization offered me 17% of the song. And I said no. And then they offered me 45%, and I said no. And so we negotiated for about 7 months. And the seventh month, I went into Record Factory, and I saw the album which contains the hit single, Think I'm in Love. So I called my attorney, and it was settled in 30 minutes.

0: That is a hot rock rarity, the band Oda, and the original version of the song I Think I'm in Love, written by Randy Oda, our guest on this special all about Eddie Money. And this song actually worked out okay for you and your career. I mean, to have a hit song.
1: Oh, yeah. Yeah. And it's been in two movies now, so it's doing pretty good. So.
0: Yeah. And Arnold Schwarzenegger's Total Body Workout. Yeah. We can't forget that.
1: That's hilarious.
0: Right. I don't want to see his total body, first of all.
1: Yeah, me either.
0: And second of all, I don't want to see his total body workout. You know what I'm saying?

0: Eddie Money in a song I must have played a zillion times back in the day on the radio, I Think I'm in Love, his version. A big thanks to Randy Oda, the writer of that song, for coming on this podcast and telling us his story as I do my own little tribute to Eddie Money. I hope you enjoyed opening up the vault to play back the classic interview that we did back in the 80s, and I've got one more for you. Before we finish up, in the mid-90s, Eddie came back on my radio show just to chit-chat and talk about his career and, of course, promote yet another concert he was playing. The man was always on stage, and he was still funny and approachable and very thankful, and he had a sense of humor about his career, his ups and downs. If you'd like to know more about Eddie Money, go to Access TV, AXS, and look for the show Real Money. It was a reality TV show that all circled around Eddie, his family, and his band. And it's very sentimental at times, funny at times, and it will give you a much deeper look at the man, Eddie Money. You can also go to their website, eddiemoney.com. I'm Steve Garland. Let's hit the Wayback Machine one more time and finish up with Eddie Money in his own words here on the Hot Rock Podcast.
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2: You know, it's been okay. You know, the water's a lot warmer down here at the beaches, you know? You know, every time I go back to the Bay Area, I'm looking for a place to cop, you know what I mean?
1: That's true, and the parking sucks. So tell, you know, we play so much of your music because we're the biggest hits of the 70s.
2: Yeah, you guys are big 98. I dig that, man. It's happening.
1: Yeah, and you and I go back to the early days, back with Hot Rock on ABC.
2: That's right, yeah.
1: And all your music videos. 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
2: That's fantastic. It sold over 3 million copies, you know?
1: Absolutely,
2: hey, man. Hey, Steve, I should have saved the money, huh?

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I hope you enjoyed us going back in the vault and playing back a couple of classic interviews I did with Eddie back in the day. 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And a big thanks to Saul and Rich for hosting us and asking us to whip out the rock and roll. So go out and download some Eddie Money music today. And until next time, I'm Steve Garland. Keep rocking.

is Richie Barron, Dr. Tequila, here on Famous Hits Live Radio. You know, I don't usually get involved politically in my music, but after going on a year, almost, of this BS from the California governor and the politically controlled mainstream media telling us we can't socialize or play in public, I just can't take it anymore. This scamdemic has been totally overblown for political reasons by the dark side, trying to, and doing it, control the population. They have ruined thousands of lives and businesses, including the entertainment industry and restaurants in California. If the populace doesn't get wise to all this soon, you will have no freedoms left. We here at Famous Hits Live Radio appreciate the thousands of listeners worldwide we get every day, and will continue to crank out the sounds until we can play live again in California. Thanks for listening to Famous Hits Live with Saul Vigil, Richard Verasso, and this is Richie Barron, Dr. Tequila. People are sheeple. Take six. Richie Barron, Dr. T.

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Criminal politics are not the public's concern. Media's flashing those spikes of a pandemic on your screen. With a 99% survival, what do they really mean? What are they trying to tell you to do? Stay home. Don't go nowhere.

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He'd go out eating the French Laundry. 12, 14 people and his friends. You can't even get in a restaurant for dinner.

Hey, it's Dr. Tequila. Richard Barron here, coming to you from the North Bay of San Francisco. Beautiful day today. Listen, I'll take time right now to thank all the lowriders who respond to our Ask Dr. Tequila a question with their pictures, and especially Luna from L.A. You know, she has brought in a multitude of listeners to my shows, man. From L.A., San Diego, Phoenix, Portland, Seattle, San Francisco Bay Area, the Mission District, now even Tokyo, Japan. It's marvelous, man. So this new acoustic track I've done now in the last couple days here, Saul has it up online. It's called A Funky Monkey Feeling. Since Luna and a lot of lowrider listeners have deemed me the old school lowrider godfather, and I'm very honored. I'm just going back way back in time in the music business to the Funky Monkey, man. So we'd like to tell you one more time, if you want to get a hold of Saul Vigil, you can get into my Facebook group. I put everybody up. I got a compilation, well over 100 lowriders. 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Take two.

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3: Hey, this is Leonard Hayes from the Hayes Experience. I'm sitting here hanging with Richie and rocking with Richie's hits.

What's up, Internet? This is the Bay Legend, Oakland's finest, MC Sergio. And when I'm streaming, you already know who I'm plugged into and tuned in with. When I'm streaming, I do it with none other than Famous Hits Live.

0: Hey mama, it's your boy. 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
0: Hey mama, it's your boy. 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
1: Because he totaled his car and now he back at the sideshow.
2: Totals a ride, but now we back in the mob. So HOs be peeping, hoping they can get got.
0: Hey, Serge, why should it choose on me? Cause I ain't the one to slang the D-O-P-E. That's alright, man. Everything is cool, cause a brawl is a brawl. And brothers gon' act some.

0: Marvin Gaye's Let's Get It On. Kicking on back and I'm sipping on mines. Peeping on my tender, trying to send us some signs. The Petey grabs cutie and he's move on route. Do not disturb when he's knocking the boots. I'm around the perimeter trying to get in the paint. Petey's getting thanked, I want to get spanked.
1: Today is my birthday, I just made 15.
0: I dropped my 40 ounce and I messed up a perfect dream.

0: This is Robin Williams' first appearance on the Tonight Show. He doesn't do many outside appearances. I think I saw him about 3 years ago. I think he was on with Dick Cavett one night. Did you know he's the star of the very successful Mork and Mindy show, which is beginning its fourth season on the air. I begin this Thursday. And he's going to be seen in a new film late next spring called The World According to Garf. Did you ever read that book?
1: I read that book.
0: Interesting,
1: yes.
0: Funny book. Would you welcome Robin Williams? People always think performers don't get nervous.
2: Not at all, really. I don't. Oh, God. Not really. Not at all. Not really. Not me. No way.
0: Is there some reason you don't do? Is it the fact that you get nervous?
2: Very much so. I suffer from severe dyslexia, too.
0: Oh.
2: I was the only child in my block on Halloween to go trick or trout. People go, oh, look, here comes that young Williams boy again. Better get some fish. Here you go. Say hi to your mom and dad. Hope they find you.
0: Where is home for you? Or did you come from a home?
3: Yeah. They said, oh, the people of the institution, Tommy. If you haven't taken your medication yet, it's going to be fine.
4: They're back at 12.
2: Back at 12, yeah.
0: No.
2: How are you, Mr. Williams? I'm real fine.
3: Look at this thing. Look, Flipper.
2: Right now, there's a sound man going, what are you doing? Oh, God. I better relax, relax, relax. It's okay. I'm on
0: TV. It's all right, just...
2: You're a nice man. You won't hurt me.
0: No.
2: All right, let me just one sip.
0: Certainly.
2: Okay, thank you. Don't be afraid. The sores went away.
0: Is it simplex two, is it?
2: Yeah.
0: One or two?
2: A real man can stand up to herpes.
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Hello, this is Jim Birmingham. It's 20 years ago this year since a song written by myself and my pal Cole Crawford won an International Song for Peace competition in Cork in Ireland. It's never been more apt than it is today, helping to raise funds for the Ukraine. Here on Famous Hits Live is What About Love? What?

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